Why? You see, the whole point is I can believe sort of what I see around me, or I can have faith and believe what God has said. That's a choice that I have.

Thank you for joining us today on this edition of Fellowship in the Word with Pastor Bill Gephardt. Fellowship in the Word is the radio ministry of Fellowship Bible Church, located in Metairie, Louisiana. Let's join Pastor Bill Gephardt now as once again he shows us how God's Word meets our world.

These last several weeks, we've been in Hebrews chapter 11, and the writer of Hebrews is simply telling us over and over again, all the way back to Adam and Eve and their children, the importance of faith. That's the whole point. He tells us over and over again that faith is the key issue to become a believer, and it is the key issue of every single believer. And so we looked at Abel, Adam and Eve's son, and he worshiped God the correct way. And what's interesting about that, even though he worshiped God the correct way, he was murdered by his brother Cain, probably because he worshiped God the correct way. And then there was Enoch, and Enoch walked with God. He's one of the only individuals described that way. And Enoch was translated from this life to heaven. Only one other man in Scripture was translated to heaven just like Enoch. And then we dealt with Noah and we said, wow, what endurance, how faith endures. 120 years of building an ark in a place not even near the water. Just an amazing thing that Noah did. And last week I said the great example of faith is Abraham. And I said that Abraham's faith took him out of his world. Abraham's faith waited for decades. He had tremendous patience. Abraham's faith believed in the impossible. And Abraham's faith was fully assured of his future with God. And lastly, Abraham's faith made him obedient to God, even offering up to God his only son. And as I thought about this, one of the most important things about faith that we see over and over again in Hebrews 11 is this. You need faith to make right choices. If you don't make right choices, you don't have faith. Faith helps you make right choices. And that's such an important thing. You see, that becomes absolutely the most important thing. Because the whole idea from it is this. Your life and my life is pretty much defined by the choices you've made so far. And as you know, sometimes you've made great choices. Wonderful. And you reap the blessings of those choices. But if you're like the rest of us, you also made some choices that weren't so great. In fact, some of us make terrible choices. And some of us end up facing the consequences of those choices our whole life. So that becomes a very important part of this. The Bible supports this. Deuteronomy 30, Moses wrote this, I call heaven and earth to witness against you today that I have set before you life and death and blessing and curse. So you choose which way you want to live. See, it's a choice that you make. Joshua 2:15, the end of the verse is very famous. Joshua wrote this, if it is disagreeable in your sight to serve the Lord, choose for yourselves today whom you will serve. But as for me and my house, we will serve the Lord. And in 1 Kings 18, Elijah came near to all the people and he said, how long will you hesitate between two opinions? If the Lord is God, choose to follow him. If Baal is God, follow him. See, the idea that it always comes down to a choice. And the choices are based on faith. And the problem that we have is you and I have an enemy that is dedicated to get you to make poor choices so that you'll reap the consequences of the poor choices that you make. You'll see it over and over again. That's why in Ephesians chapter 6, we're talking about the gospel armor. Paul writes this, you need to take on the shield of what? Faith. Why? With it, you will be able to extinguish the fiery darts of the evil one. The idea is my faith is what is important to me if I'm going to make the correct choices to God. And so as we see these examples of faith over and over again, we see things that are very, very important. So I want to go now to Hebrews chapter 11 and verse 20. There's two main points this morning, and in verses 20 through 22, faith allows us to face death triumphantly. This is such an important thing, and I hate to say this, but
I don't think most of us face death triumphantly. And I think that's a very sad reality to us. I think we fear death. You see, and that's the choice you have, faith or fear. And so here you have three examples, starting in verse 29. By faith, Isaac believed Jacob, Isaac blessed Jacob and Esau, even regarding things to come. By faith, Jacob, as he was dying, blessed each of the sons of Joseph and worshiped, leaning on the top of his staff. And by faith, Joseph, when he was dying, made mention of the exodus of the sons of Israel, and he gave orders concerning his bones. Interesting, each man dies in faith. Now, there's something interesting about these guys. One man is extremely impressive. His name's Joseph, an amazing man. The other two are extremely unimpressive. These are people that are not impressive in any sense of the word. I mean, you take Isaac. He's disobedient. He's deceitful. He's a coward. Remember, he lied about his wife just like his father Abraham did, so to save his own skin. He's very passive. And then you have Jacob. And remember, we did a whole series on Jacob as the poster boy for grace. You keep waiting for Jacob to do something wonderful, and you just keep waiting. He's a schemer, a deceiver. That's what he does. And then there's Joseph, a man of great character. But he is victimized by the hatred of his own brothers. But each one of them died in faith. Do you think you will? Please, and you know what a typical Christian response is to this? Well, I hope so. Wow. I think you should know so. You see, what happens when we die? I'm worried. We buy into the culture's view. Death is the great what? Unknown. Is it a great unknown? Paul wrote, to be absent from the body is to be present with the Lord. That's a fact. So you're afraid of being present with the Lord, right? You're afraid of that. Oh, no, I'm just worried about death. Why? You see, the whole point is I can believe sort of what I see around me, or I can have faith and believe what God has said. That's a choice that I have. Now, sometimes we've even had Christians say stuff like this, and I've had many say, I'm not so much afraid to die at all, but I do not want to leave my wife or my children, and I'm really worried about them. And that sounds very honorable, doesn't it? Or is it? You see, my real question is, it's appointed for each man to die once. All right, so what are we really saying when we say that? I think my appointed time might be off by a few years. I think I should be here longer because I need to be for my loved ones. Okay. No one wants to die and leave your wife a widow, right? But what's the Bible say? God said, I am the husband to the widow. Believe that or not? Well, I don't know. You see what I mean? I am the husband to the widow. I am the father to the orphan. God says that. Well, but you see how this works. It's not easy having evidencing faith, especially as we're facing, in that sense, we're facing death. You know, that's the way it works. Commentator Matthew Henry said this. He said, though the grace of faith is of universal use throughout our whole lives, yet it is especially so when we come to die. Faith has its great work to do at last, to help believers finish well, to die to the Lord, so as to honor him by patience, hope, and joy, so as to leave a witness behind them of the truth of God's word and the excellency of God's ways in their life. Henry says, grace like a death is a great opportunity. You see, do you view death like that? Can you see it like that?
Let me illustrate how Christians really can. Many years ago, there was a ship known as the Empress of Ireland, and it sunk in the North Atlantic. And down with it were 130 Salvation Army officers on board, along with many other passengers. Only 21 of the Salvation Army people survived. Of the 109 that were drowned, not one had a life preserver on. Not one. Many of the survivors told the story of these brave people. Seeing that there were not enough life preservers for everyone, they took off their own and gave it to the others, saying this, "I know the Lord, so I can die better than you can. You take the life preserver." Would have you done that? Isn't that interesting? That's dying with faith, right? You give up your life preserver so someone else's life is preserved. So that's the way this whole thing works. Not only does faith help us face death triumphantly, but now with Moses, death helps us, allows us to face life triumphantly. So starting in verse 23 with Moses, Moses rejects the prestige of the world. By faith, Moses, when he was born, was hidden for 3 months by his parents because they saw that he was a beautiful child and they were not afraid of the king's edict. Okay. First thing, this isn't just the king. This is Pharaoh. This isn't the Pharaoh that Joseph had almost 400 years earlier. This is many pharaohs later. Pharaoh's the most powerful man on earth. There's no one to compare to him. He is considered by the Egyptians God. And he's made an edict. He saw that the sheer numbers of the Jewish slaves has grown exponentially. He views them as a threat. So he said, "I'm sending out an edict. All Jewish boys that are born will be executed at birth. All girls will be allowed to live." That's his edict. And Moses is born. You see, in the middle of all this, Moses is born. And it says he was born, he was hidden for 3 months by his parents. Now, what's interesting to me, this is just my sense of humor, because they saw he was a beautiful child. What if he's homely? I mean, you see newborns. Come on. Be honest. No, the parents always say, "Isn't he beautiful?" And you're thinking, "Wow." You know, that's really something. No, I think there's something, we'll see it in Acts 7, it sort of explains this. But I do believe Moses was, in a sense, very unusual. His parents understood it right when he was born. And so notice, they were not afraid of the king's edict, because if this is found out, Pharaoh will kill the baby, he'll kill the parents, and he'll kill the family. He'll kill them all. You don't ever violate the king's edict. Solomon wrote in Proverbs, he said, "The king's wrath is like a roaring lion. Do not mess with the king's edict." But notice what their faith did. This is important to us. Faith drives out fear. You see, almost every time as a child of God that I feel fear, I know I lack faith. That's what's going on. The lack of faith makes me afraid of something. And so consequently, he rejects the prestige of the world. Then the next thing you see is in the next verse.

bishop's house. He was taught several languages by tutors. He could read hieroglyphics. He was taught to ride a horse, shoot a bow. In fact, Josephus actually writes, the Jewish historian, that Moses became a great young general and actually led the Egyptians in a victory over the Ethiopians. Like, kind of interesting. He's got this, and he's going to reject this. Now, hold your place here and go with me to Acts chapter 7, the book of Acts chapter 7 and verse 20. And we pick up that same story by Stephen. And what I find fascinating about this, Stephen's going to add things to this story that's not in Exodus, and it's not in Hebrews 11. And Stephen's just preaching. He is now going to be martyred. He's the first Christian in the Christian era to be murdered for his faith. He becomes a martyr. And he gives this unbelievable sermon with tremendous insights. So he says in verse 20, it was at this time that Moses was born and that he was lovely in the sight of God. That's interesting. I think that means prestigious. There's something special about this child, but this is from God's perspective. He was nurtured 3 months in his father's home by his mother. You see, what's so interesting about this, you know, the baby's put in bulrush and it's floating down, and Pharaoh's daughter just happens to be, coincidence, at that exact moment along the shore where the baby comes by. And this baby is beautiful. So Pharaoh's daughter says, I'll take this baby. And that's Pharaoh's daughter. Now, how's she going to raise the baby? Moses' sister, who put the baby in the bulrush, said to her, I have a deal for you. You could have the baby's mother nurture the child. So Pharaoh's daughter gets Moses' real mother to raise Moses and nurture him, and pays Moses' mother to raise her own baby, which was against the edict of the Pharaoh. That sounds like God at work. You see how this whole thing, it's an amazing thing. Then it goes on. He says, verse 22, Moses was educated in all the learning of the Egyptians, and he was a man of power in words and deeds. He had all this tremendous education. Now, I'll show you, in a sense, what fear can do in the life of Moses. He breaks Moses' whole life down to three 40s. The first 40 in Egypt. The next 40 in Midian, which would be Sinai. The next 40 years, the first, a prince of Egypt. The next 40, a shepherd. Okay, that's all he is, the shepherd. The last 40, leading the people to the promised land, but spending most of the time in the wilderness. And so you have these three 40s of Moses' life. Now, what's fascinating to me about this whole thing is that with all these things that Moses has tremendous advantages of, it says right here that he was a man of power, of words. Shouldn't surprise you. But remember when the burning bush spoke to Moses? Remember God said, I've seen the plight of my people. I want you to deliver them. And what did Moses say? I don't think I can. Five different excuses. He used five straight excuses to God. Now think about this. If God asks you to do something, wouldn't it be kind of a waste of everyone's time that you're making excuses to God? He's God. No, maybe you haven't thought of this excuse. He's God. So anyway, Moses says, I can't speak well. Well, God says, let me straighten this out. He's a very eloquent man. He's been educated. And God says, okay, I got it. I'll let Aaron speak for you. You know, God just keeps going with him. But notice, he doesn't lack this. Why did Moses make those excuses? He was afraid. You see, he was afraid. That's why he ran to Midian. He kills an Egyptian. You see, he was mistreating a Jew. And it's found out by everybody, so Moses runs to Midian. Why? He's afraid. That's the way this whole thing works. So, now back to Hebrews. Oh,
By faith, Moses, when he was grown up, refused to be called Pharaoh's daughter.

choosing rather to endure ill treatment with the people of God than to enjoy the passing pleasures of sin. He not only rejects the world's prestige, but he rejects the world's pleasures. What would the pleasures he could have? Anything he could imagine. There'd be nothing he couldn't do. He's in Pharaoh's household. The amount of sin possible in something like Pharaoh's household is unlimited. He said he rejected that. He rejected it, choosing to endure ill treatment with the people of God rather than the passing pleasure. He chose to be suffering over pleasure. How many of you do that? Right? We never want to do, we make lots of choices for pleasure, but we don't make, how many of you like to choose suffering over it? I'll give you a choice today. You can do this. You see, maybe the thing you think is most wonderful, or you can have a root canal with an anesthetic. You know? Oh, I choose the root canal. I mean, we don't do that. But Moses did it on a huge scale. He chose the eternal over the temporal. That was an enormous choice that he made. Choosing rather to endure ill treatment with God's people than to enjoy the pleasures of sin. Why did he do that? He, by faith, he rejects the plenty of the world. Because the next verse says, considering the reproach of the Messiah, Christ, the reproach of the Messiah, greater riches than the treasures of Egypt. Wow. Now, at the time Moses was in Egypt, tell me all the things he knew about the coming Messiah. Nothing, except he knew he was coming. That's all there is. Or he can have the treasures of Egypt, richest country in the world. He chose, notice, he chooses this idea of the plenty that God provides. He rejects the plenty that the world has. Considering the reproach of Christ, greater riches than the treasures of Egypt. Why would he do that? For he was looking to the reward. See what that was? I'm looking to the reward.

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1: Welcome to Turning Point. If the name Jonah only makes you think of the man who was swallowed by a fish and lived to tell about it, buckle up. Today, Dr. David Jeremiah begins the new series, Jonah, the Runaway Prophet, to reveal the full and fascinating story of this Old Testament figure. Get ready to meet a truly unforgettable man as David introduces today's message, Running from God.
2: And today we talk about Jonah, and this is the beginning of the series, and I'm so excited because I just got done preaching this, and I had so much fun teaching this, and such rapt attention from everybody. We really got involved in the life of Jonah because so much of it touches on things we've experienced in our lives as well. By the way, have you ever tried to run away from God? Doesn't that sound kind of crazy when you think about it? He's omnipresent. Everywhere you go, he's already there. Well, Jonah didn't understand that, and when God told him to go to Nineveh and preach the gospel, he went to Tarshish, as far away from Nineveh as he could get, and we're going to find out what happened in just a moment. Hey, this month we are featuring our calendar. This is something we do every year. We do it in September, so you're sure to get it. It begins in the month of November. It's a 14-month calendar, so you get to start using it around Thanksgiving time or before Thanksgiving. Start entering your notes in the calendar. This is a beautiful wall calendar. This year, the theme for this year is the light of the world, and it is filled with beautiful photography, four color. Oh man, is this ever pretty? And you will have such a wonderful time. It's got a holiday planner in it. You can get this calendar when you send your gift to Turning Point during the month of September. Now, don't forget to ask for the calendar when you send your gift, but this is our way of saying thank you for your investment in this ministry during the ninth month of the year, the month of September, and I hope you will fellowship with us in the giving of your resources to help underwrite what we're doing. Don't forget also that we're going to the Caribbean in December. We are just kind of getting our crowd together, and we'll be leaving the 26th of December and coming back on the 2nd of January, and we'll be seeing San Juan, St. Thomas, Half Moon Cay, Grand Turk. We'll have a great time together. And hey, it's warm there during that season of the year. So if you live in a cold community, come get a little warmth, not only from the sun, but also from fellowship and the Word of God. More about this from davidjeremiah.org. Now let's get started with the book of Jonah. Here is part one of Running from God. Frank Abagnale Jr. was a teenager in the mid-1960s, and he ran away from home. His home was in New Rochelle, New York. He had no money, had no plan, but he made a desperate decision. If the world rewarded confidence, he would borrow some. And what followed became one of the most famous crime stories in American history. By his own account, Abagnale spent years on the run, cashing forged checks, assuming false identities. He posed as a Pan Am pilot. He was flying free and staying in hotels on the airlines tab. He pretended to be a pediatrician in Georgia and a lawyer in Louisiana, always being able to stay one step ahead of the law. Eventually, it all caught up to him, and in 1969, he was arrested in France. He served 6 months in a French prison, six more in Sweden before being extradited to the United States, where he was sentenced to 12 years in federal prison. His story turned into a movie, and it's one of my favorite movies, Catch Me If You Can. Speaks about fraud prevention, consulting for business. Whether every detail of his tale is accurate or embellished, I can't tell you, but he has consistently described his life on the run as empty, exhausting, and unsustainable, marked by fear, isolation, and the inability to live at peace with himself. Long before the FBI caught Frank Abagnale, there was a man who ran from something much bigger. He wasn't running from the law. He was running from God. Today we begin a series in one of the most interesting books in the Bible, the book of Jonah. And before we jump into the story itself, I want to give you a big picture introduction. just some upfront information that will help you understand what kind of book study this really is. First of all, the book is short. It's only 4 chapters, 48 verses. You can read it in 5 minutes. I tried it and you can do it. Not only is it short, it's surprising. Jonah is the only prophet in the Bible that God sends to a foreign nation outside of Israel, and he sends him to people Jonah doesn't like in a place Jonah doesn't want to go. It's short and surprising, and it's simple. Most prophetic books in the Bible contain long speeches and powerful oracles from God. But Jonah's book is different. He gives only one very short message, just 8 words in the Hebrew, and yet an entire city responds to his words and repents. And one of the greatest revivals in the Bible comes from one of the simplest sermons ever spoken. And it's sincere. It's emotionally real. Jonah is the only prophet in the Bible who gets angry when people repent. Instead of celebrating God's mercy, he resents it. And it's a strange book. The book is full of unforgettable details: a great fish, animals in sackcloth, a vine that grows up overnight, and a tiny worm that destroys it. And finally, it's a structured book. One word keeps repeating itself throughout the book, and the word is great. If you read the book with this in mind, you'll see it. There's a great city, a great storm, a great fish, a great fear, and great mercy. That word great shapes the story, and so does the way the book is built. It's 4 chapters. The first 2 chapters talk about Jonah running away from God, and the last 2 chapters tell the story of him returning to God. Very easy to understand the structure because it's a story. The book will take us beyond the borders of Israel to an enemy city. We'll be in a violent storm and into a series of moments where God's purposes collide with human stubbornness. Along the way, we will meet unexpected characters, unusual events, and uncomfortable questions. And fittingly, the book does not wrap everything up in a big package and leave us with a big answer at the end. The book ends with a question, one that quietly turns the spotlight from Jonah to us. So we're going to slow down in this short book and listen carefully, not just to what Jonah says, but to what God says through him to us. So let's get started, first of all, with a description of Jonah. Before we look at these first 4 verses today, I want to ask a question. How do we know that Jonah was a real person? How do we know that this book isn't just a fanciful story that somehow slipped into Scripture? Let me tell you, it's the most debated book in the Bible. Scholars have fought over this book for years because the whole story of a great fish swallowing a man is incomprehensible to them, and they don't believe it. And there's a wonderful story about a young lady who was a valedictorian of her class in a Christian school, and she went to a secular college, and she was in a class where the professor had as one of his goals the destruction of any faith he would find along the way. In one of his first classes, he asked the students, "How many of you believe in Jonah?" And she was the only one who raised her hand. And the professor went after her. He said, "You believe in the book of Jonah?" "Yes, I do." "Do you know what that book teaches? Do you know that it says a great fish swallowed a man?" "I know that." "And you believe that?" "Yes." "Why do you believe it?" She said, "Well, first of all, it's in the Bible. Secondly, my parents taught it to me. I went to a Christian school and I learned about it there. Yes, I believe in the book of Jonah." He said, "Young lady, you have to be one of the simplest people I've ever met. You cannot possibly believe in Jonah. How do you know it's true?" And she went on and on with this. And finally she said, "Look, when I get to heaven, I'm going to talk to Jonah and he'll verify everything I've been saying." And the professor said, "What if Jonah isn't in heaven?" She said, "Then you can ask him." Amen? Amen. So that's the kind of book it is. It's a book on trial for many people. But let me tell you something. It's very verifiable because of internal evidence. You know, external evidence is what people say about it. Internal evidence is the evidence you find within the scripture. And first of all, in the Old Testament, we discovered that Jonah is not a fictional character. He's not some symbolic figure. This is not a made-up story. He was a real prophet who lived about 8 centuries before Jesus, and he is anchored in real history. Jonah is first mentioned in the Bible in 2 Kings chapter 14. In that chapter, he's identified by name, by family, by hometown, and by historical setting. We are told there that God used him to deliver a message to Israel during the reign of King Jeroboam II, a real king who ruled the northern kingdom of Israel. Scripture records that Jonah prophesied Israel's territorial expansion. 2 Kings 14:25 says, Jeroboam restored the territory of Israel from the entrance of Hamath to the Sea of the Arabah, according to the word of the Lord of Israel, which had been spoken through his servant Jonah, the son of Amittai, the prophet who was from Gath-Hepher. The detail matters. They placed Jonah in a specific time, under a specific king, in a specific nation with real cities and real borders. This is not the language of legend or parable. This is the language of history. Even Jonah's identity is concrete. He was called Jonah, an uncommon name, and it means dove, a symbol often associated with peace. How fitting that God would choose a man with that name to deliver a message of mercy. In the Old Testament, Jonah is not presented as a fictional character. He is described as a real historical person. When you come to the New Testament, the evidence is even greater. Let me say this as clearly as I can. You cannot believe in Jesus and then not believe in Jonah. You just can't. You might think, well, I believe the New Testament. I'm all right with that, but man, I'm just not sure about Jonah. Well, Jesus didn't think Jonah was a made-up story. Jesus talked about Jonah as a real person who actually lived. In Luke 11, people asked Jesus for a sign to prove who he was, and Jesus refused to follow their directions, and instead he pointed them to Jonah, and he said, "This is an evil generation. It seeks a sign, and no sign will be given to it except the sign of Jonah the prophet. For as Jonah became a sign to the Ninevites, so also the Son of Man will be to this generation." Jesus went on to remind them that Nineveh listened to Jonah and repented when he preached. By talking about Jonah and the Ninevites this way, Jesus treated them as real people and real events, not a made-up story. His point was clear. Jonah was a real person, a real prophet, and repentance really happened in Nineveh, and someone far greater than Jonah was speaking to them, and they needed to listen. Finally, Jesus went even further, and here is the great proof of the reality of Jonah in all of the Bible. Matthew 12:40 says, "For as Jonah was 3 days and 3 nights in the belly of the great fish, so will the Son of Man be 3 days and 3 nights in the heart of the earth." Jesus tied his resurrection to the reality of Jonah. Think about that. If Jonah didn't happen, Jesus was wrong. And if Jesus was wrong about Jonah, how in the world could we ever trust him about eternal life? It's not possible. Jesus is the Son of God. He was a perfect, truthful witness. And Jesus said that Jonah was real. And that's enough for me. I believe Jesus. I believe the Bible. So I'm not going to teach Jonah as some allegory or some story that was made up to make the Bible more interesting, or it's like it was an illustration. I'm going to teach it as a true story because that's how Jesus treated it, and that's the truth. So that's the description I wanted you to get. Now, let's begin with the actual story itself. The direction to Jonah is in the first 2 verses of the first chapter. "Now the word of the Lord came to Jonah, the son of Amittai, saying, 'Arise, go to Nineveh, the great city, and cry out against it, for their wickedness has come up before me.' The first thing you need to understand is that this is not a normal prophecy. In fact, there's only one word of prophecy in the entire book, and that is the message Jonah preached to the Ninevites in chapter 3. Right at the beginning, we are given Jonah's marching orders. The direction to Jonah from the Lord. And the direction was clear. In fact, there are three parts of God's instruction. He said, arise, go, and cry out against Nineveh. These are commands. God did not say, Jonah, we're thinking about doing a campaign over in Nineveh. What do you think? He did not say, could you give me some input on the cultural significance of a Jewish prophet going there? He did not ask Jonah's opinion. He simply came to Jonah and he said, Jonah, listen up. I have three things for you to do. Arise, go to Nineveh, and cry out against it. How many of you wish God would be so direct with you? You know, sometimes we try to figure out what God wants us to do, and we're not really clear because it's caught up in the whole message of the Bible. But in this instance, God spoke to his prophet and gave him absolutely clear instructions as to what he should do. Now, before we talk about Jonah's disobedience, I want you to understand why this assignment was so difficult for him and why he didn't want to do it. Before Jeroboam came to the throne, Israel had been repeatedly attacked by the Assyrians. And Nineveh was the capital of Assyria. Their armies invaded again and again, and as a result, there was deep bitterness between the Jewish people and the Assyrians. Nineveh was the capital of Assyria, and it was an enormous city, home to hundreds of thousands of people, maybe the first mega city in the ancient world. And it was heavily fortified and powerful and feared. In modern geography, Nineveh sat near present-day Mosul, Iraq, placing it right in the heart of what is now the Middle East. Now, the people of Nineveh were idol worshipers. And according to this book, they were also exceedingly wicked. So wicked that their sin came up before God. In fact, the language of Scripture is vivid. Assyria was one of the cruelest and most violent empires in ancient history. Its kings recorded their victories by boasting of plains covered with corpses and cities burned to the ground. Enemies of the Assyrians were mutilated. Families were forced to parade with the severed heads of their loved ones. And prisoners were tortured and filleted alive. Their history has been described as gory and blood-curdling, a history as ever was. The cruelest people in the world. And we see some cruelty in today's world in some of the places we read about, the beheading of people and things of that nature, but Assyria was way beyond that. And God said to Jonah, in effect, I've had enough. I want you to go and cry out against them. And by chapter 3, we hear the message that Jonah was sent to preach. Here's what he preached. And Jonah began to enter the city on the first day's walk, and he cried out and said, yet 40 days, and Nineveh shall be overthrown. Now turn with me to chapter 4, verse 2. And you will understand why Jonah did not want to go to Nineveh and why he refused to go. So he prayed to the Lord and he said, oh Lord, was not this what I said when I was still in my country? Therefore I fled to Tarshish, for I know that you are a gracious and merciful God, slow to anger and abundant in loving kindness, one who relents from doing harm. What is Jonah saying? He's saying, God, I knew it. I knew if I went over there and preached, you would forgive them. And I did not want that. I didn't want them to be forgiven and spared from judgment. I wanted them judged. I wanted them to feel the pain. I do not like them. God called Jonah to preach to the people he hated, and Jonah said, I'm not going to do it. Has God ever asked you to do something you didn't want to do? Well, you haven't been walking with him very long if that hasn't happened. Has he ever asked you to speak to somebody at work that you don't like? They need to be saved, but you don't really know for sure whether you want them to be saved. Now you understand Jonah a little better. He understood the instructions he was given in verse 1 of chapter 1. He understood them perfectly. They were unmistakably clear, but the Bible tells us Jonah would not have it. The direction to Jonah. Notice thirdly, the disobedience of Jonah. So we come to the disobedience of Jonah. This becomes the foundation for the rest of the whole book. And verse 3 sets the stage for everything that follows. Here's what it says. But Jonah arose to flee to Tarshish from the presence of the Lord. He went down to Joppa and found a ship going to Tarshish. So he paid the fare and went down into it to go with them to Tarshish from the presence of the Lord. Now that in itself is kind of foolish, isn't it? Jonah is going to run away from God. How in the world do you run away from God? Twice in this verse it says that Jonah was fleeing from the presence of the Lord. And the psalmist asks the same question. He says, where can I go from your spirit, God? Or where can I flee from your presence? If I ascend unto heaven, you're there. If I make my bed in hell, behold, you are there. I kind of wonder today as I preach this message if there might not be somebody here who's running away from God. God had his hand on your life telling you he wanted you to do something. You decided you'd run away. And it's a thankless task. Everywhere you go, he's already there when you get there. For he's the omnipresent God. I want you to notice something about Jonah's disobedience. First of all, it was deliberate. Verse 3 says, Jonah arose to flee to Tarshish from the presence of the Lord. When I say Jonah was deliberate in his disobedience, here's what I mean. When God told him to go and preach to the people of Nineveh, Jonah had some options. He could have stayed right where he was. He could have simply said, no, I'm not going. You might even respect that kind of honesty. But Jonah did not stay put. He did not merely refuse. He decided if he was not going where God sent him, he was going to go as far away as possible, and that's why he headed for Tarshish. You see, Tarshish represented the furthest western destination known in Jonah's day. And some believe it was in Spain, others place it along the western Mediterranean or the North African coast. But wherever it was, in Jonah's mind, it meant one thing. It was the furthest possible place from where God had called him to go. Jonah did not just disobey God in a small or passive way. God said, Jonah, I want you to go here. Jonah said, I'm not going here, I'm going there. And that is rebellion. And we still see it today. God gives direction, and instead of simply ignoring it, people run the opposite way as fast as they can. Jonah understood his responsibility. He knew exactly what God had called him to do. Some believe his deeper struggle was national pride. He knew what the Assyrians had done to his people, and he cared more about his nation than God's mission. We love our country, and rightly so, but our loyalty to God must always come first. Jonah got his priorities mixed up. His disobedience was deliberate. And then he was deceived in his disobedience. Jonah 1 verse 3 says, he went down to Joppa and found a ship going to Tarshish, and he paid the fare and went down into it. The second thing I've written down is that Jonah was deceived in his disobedience. That almost always goes along with refusing to do God's will. Let me put it simply. There will always be a ship waiting for you to take you away from the Lord. There will always be one. The enemy of your soul is always going to make it possible for you to walk away from God's will. But don't do it. If you follow this story, you'll find out you'll get back to where you should be, but it can be really painful, and you don't want to ride in a whale if you can help it. So we'll get the rest of this beginning message from Jonah 1, 1 through 4 tomorrow here on Turning Point. There's a study guide for the book of Jonah. It's a beautiful presentation of all the notes and outlines of the entire book. So if you ever want to study the book of Jonah in your small group, or maybe teach it on a Sunday night or whatever, here's a good outline for you and lots of notes, different places to look for additional material. And I think you'll be blessed by the study guide. You can get that from davidjeremiah.org. 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We'll see you tomorrow. Thank you so much for joining us.
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And World.

0: This is Linda. We love you so much. We really listen every day. And we listen to all the teaching programs, too, from 9 to 11. We just love it.
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Israeli or Magnolias, we're flying a God is good all the time flag. 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
1: 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Thank you so much.
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2: 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And I love Life Songs. 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
3: 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Hebrews 13:8 says that Jesus Christ is the same yesterday, today, and forever. And I am so grateful for that. That is the heart behind my song.

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1: 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Thank you for always giving me a touch of God's love. I love y'all, and I love Life Songs, and I couldn't listen to any other radio. Y'all are in my heart. Thank you so much.
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1: It was like you were speaking to me again. Thank Life Songs for always encouraging me and being there. And y'all are wonderful in a lost world. And I cannot wait till Jesus comes back so it'll all be right.

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And

0: This is Frank. Really enjoy listening to you guys every day. It's very uplifting.
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2: 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I love Live Songs. I listen to it every day. I couldn't go without it.

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I'd run out of numbers before I could thank you for it.

My name is Heather. First time I ever found Live Songs, I think I was living in Thibodaux. I remember just like turning on the radio, trying to find something, and y'all actually gave me a challenge for like a month, listen to nothing but Christian music, and it would make your like driving better. I had a little bit of road rage, so I did it, and I've been listening to Live Songs ever since.

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1: This is Michael. I work over here at Knowledge Sports in Hammond. 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I kid you not. The customers come in, and they're like, I can't believe y'all are playing Christian music in the store. And we're like, yeah, of course. So many people, it's just so uplifting. 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We don't even turn the radio off. 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
1: My name is Samantha. 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

Thank you, Lord, for all of the things you've done. And especially thankful Life Songs, because there's always that song that comes on when I need it. I love Life Songs. I love y'all. And I love testifying for Jesus.

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1: 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Thank you so much for everything y'all do, man. 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
2: And I saw that with a little boy, Gabriel. 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He lived with his grandmother. He was in third grade, and he was in my small group. And he came week after week. He did not know anything about God before he came. And one day, he accepted Christ as his Savior in the large group part. And he comes barreling back to my table, big smile. And I said, Gabriel, you know, tell me about that. You accept Christ as your Savior. And he said, yes, I did. And I said, tell me about that. And he said something I will never forget. I get choked up every time I talk about it. He said, I've always wanted to know how to get to heaven, but no one's ever told me.
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1: 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I moved right outside of Lafayette, and I just can't give y'all up.

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1: 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We love you guys.
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1: 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I want you to know you make an impact.
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Fleur de Lis or Magnolias, we're flying a God is good all the time flag. You belong here. 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
1: My name is Pete and Kenner. 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Y'all do a lot to touch people's lives. Thank you so much.
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2: 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And I love Life Songs. 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
1: 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Thank you for always giving me a touch of God's love. I love y'all, and I love live songs, and I couldn't listen to any other radio. Y'all are in my heart. Thank you so much.
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1: It was like you were speaking to me again. Thank Life Songs for always encouraging me and being there. And y'all are wonderful in a lost world. And I cannot wait till Jesus comes back. So it'll all be right.

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0: This is Frank. Really enjoy listening to you guys every day. It's very uplifting.
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2: My name's Hazel. I love Life Songs. I listen to it every day. I couldn't go without it.

My name is Heather. First time I ever found Life Songs, I think I was living in Thibodaux. I remember just like turning on the radio, trying to find something. And y'all actually gave me a challenge for like a month, listen to nothing but Christian music. And it would make your like driving better. I had a little bit of road rage. So I did it. And I've been listening to Life Songs ever since.

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1: 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Uplifting life songs.

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1: 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I work over here at Knowledge Sports in Hammond. 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And we're like, yeah, of course. So many people, it's just so uplifting. 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We don't even turn the radio off. It stays on 24 hours a day, 7 days a week, all the time.

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0: 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Uplifting life songs.
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1: One of the things I've learned is Roger doesn't want to feel like he is doing the bills by himself. So he does the bills while I'm sitting in the room, like organizing papers and stuff. 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
2: Kathy Lipp on today's Focus on the Family Minute.
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1: This is Rebecca. Thank y'all for always being a blessing. 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

0: That was the newest song from Ren Collective, Evergreen. 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Good morning, 21 minutes after 5, 78 degrees outside, mostly clear skies and just kind of humid and the air's not really moving, so going to drink some water and try to cool off a little bit. Thanks for starting your morning on Uplifting Life Song. It's going to be a wonderful Wednesday.
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steamy day. Again, temperatures climbing up to the lower 90s with a good chance for an afternoon shower, but we'll see a lot of sunshine as well. Today's Life Song's uplifting word is Philippians chapter 2, verse 13. For it is God who works in you to will and to act in order to fulfill his good purpose.

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0: Good morning. God is good all the time. Hey, I'm Josh. It's the Life Songs Morning Show. Happy Wednesday. Going to be a warm one. A mix of sun and clouds today. Maybe a slight chance for passing shower or storm with rain chances around 20 to 30% today and tomorrow. More rain expected on Friday and Saturday. Each afternoon, our highs will be in the lower 90s. Yesterday, Tropical Storm Edouard made landfall around lunchtime, right at the Louisiana-Texas state line. Today, remnants are bringing some rain to East Texas, and that is about all Edouard did. There are no future tropical developments for the next 5 to 7 days, which is great because we are officially in peak hurricane season.
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1: Good morning. Happy Wednesday on the Life Songs Morning Show. Hey, I'm Josh. New Orleans has one of the best zoos on the whole planet, the Audubon Zoo. It does, however, suffer from the same hot summers as the rest of town. You ever wish you could take in the sights and animals without working up a tremendous sweat for 6 months out of the year? 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Again, best zoo ever. Now, this Saturday, LSU will kick off their football season against Clemson. Should be a good game. But for many Tigers fans, the real fun happens the hours beforehand in the parking lot. Inspired by tailgating football fans, Life Songs is preparing for some epic parking lot parties popping up in communities all over Southeast Louisiana. Details are coming soon. But get ready to hang with Life Songs on a Saturday in September. The first Life Songs parking lot party will be in Slidell on September 12th. I can't wait to see you. The Willy Wonka franchise simply won't doopity die.
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0: Yeehaw, that was Caleb and John with Hallelujah Feeling. Hey, good morning. I'm Josh at 6 o'clock on this wonderful Wednesday, September 2nd on the Life Songs Morning Show. And since it's 6 o'clock and we still have a little time before the sun comes up, let's pray together and start this day worshiping through prayer. God, thank you so much for loving us and allowing us to know you and to be with you, to be directed by you, to be filled with your spirit, to represent you in this world. And help us to do a great job of that today, God. Help us to not be consumed with our own wants and needs, but to be consumed with you and your kingdom and your plans and your purposes. Because, God, it's real easy to get distracted down here. And you know that. Please have patience with us. And please provide for all of our needs. Help us to genuinely lay them at your feet. All of our financial needs, our health needs, all the things that are weighing us down, because we all have a lot of them. And to fully trust you, to rest in the peace of knowing that you've got us, that it will be all right because you love us and you are good. In Jesus' name we pray. Amen.
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4: Good morning, my friends. 5 minutes after 6 o'clock. 78 degrees outside, but it is a thick 78 degrees. Pretty humid. Highs around 90 today. Mix of sun and clouds. Rain chance is pretty low. That's good. Traffic-wise, this morning, things moving well. No problems yet, but the sun isn't even up yet. It's the early start to a wonderful Wednesday. And if you got up before the sun and you're already singing songs of praise to God, you started the day right. Like, pat yourself on the back. That's pretty awesome. Today is September 2nd. If it's your birthday, happy birthday. For all the Green Lantern fans out there, it's National Live Fearless Day. Are you afraid? No. If you're watching the show, you know. Anyway, it's Pierce Your Ears Day. So, true story, when I was a teenager, probably 19, I got my ears pierced. Ended up getting plugs at one point. Full-on punk rocker. And then I got married and took the earrings out for wedding pictures and just never went back. It is Telephone Tuesday. You can celebrate that by giving me a call anytime this morning at 855-816-8581. It's VJ Day, Victory in Japan, the end of World War II, and World Coconut Day. I'm always surprised at how many people don't love coconut, because I love coconut. Coconut pie, coconut cream pie, mounds, almond joy, all of these things. I dream about these things. The Samoa cookies from the Girl Scouts. In fact, the best king cake, in my opinion, and it's not a pure king cake, I will confess to that, is the Dongfeng Toasted Coconut King Cake, which we'll get to enjoy in just about 5 months. But for now, let's have a wonderful Wednesday. Here's Tyrion. We'll see her in concert with CeCe Winans pretty soon in October.

0: this is Chantel. Good morning. I listen to you, like, literally every morning. You, like, bring so much joy to my heart. It gets my day pumped and started, so I appreciate you.
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1: Hey, it's Leanna Crawford, and I love the city of New Orleans, not just for the incredible food, which is life-changing for sure, and the amazing different pockets of cultures everywhere. I love the city of New Orleans, especially because of all the people I met. It felt like everywhere I went, in every pocket, everybody was so, so beautiful and so kind. Everybody just had this incredible light that they walked with, and I thought that was just amazing and made me fall in love, not just with the city, but with the people of New Orleans.

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1: Good morning, Josh. It's Lisa Miller. I'm headed to work, and it's just one of those, I want to go back to bed mornings. I love you guys. You always give me hope.

0: his entire life for. His biological father had been located. Arthur Colbert was an American who had served in the military in Europe during the Cold War. He never knew he had fathered a child. When Joshua reached out to him, Arthur was so excited to meet a son he didn't know he had. Not only that, but Joshua has since met dozens of extended family members, so thrilled to accept him and love him as family. After waiting 55 years, Joshua finally found his family, saying the biggest gift you can get is to be loved. That's today's good news on Uplifting Life Songs.
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Good morning on this wonderful Wednesday on Uplifting Life Songs. Going to be a steamy day. Again, temperatures climbing up to the lower 90s with a good chance for an afternoon shower, but we'll see a lot of sunshine as well. Today's Life Songs Uplifting Word is Philippians chapter 2, verse 13. For it is God who works in you to will and to act in order to fulfill his good purpose.

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0: Good morning. God is good all the time. Hey, I'm Josh. It's the Life Songs Morning Show. Happy Wednesday. Going to be a warm one. A mix of sun and clouds today. And maybe a slight chance for passing shower or storm with rain chances around 20 to 30% today and tomorrow. More rain expected on Friday and Saturday. Each afternoon, our highs will be in the lower 90s. Yesterday, Tropical Storm Edouard made landfall around lunchtime, right at the Louisiana-Texas state line. Today, remnants are bringing some rain to East Texas, and that is about all Edouard did. There are no future tropical developments for the next 5 to 7 days, which is great because we are officially in peak hurricane season.
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3: Hey, this is Chris from Ryan Collective. Evergreen is a song that's all about those moments in life where you're spiraling. God is evergreen in every single season. That's what the song is all about, just a celebration of how good God is no matter what.

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1: Good morning. Happy Wednesday on the Life Songs Morning Show. Hey, I'm Josh. New Orleans has one of the best zoos on the whole planet, the Audubon Zoo. 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Now, this Saturday, LSU will kick off their football season against Clemson. Should be a good game. But for many Tigers fans, the real fun happens the hours beforehand in the parking lot. Inspired by tailgating football fans, Life Songs is preparing for some epic parking lot parties popping up in communities all over Southeast Louisiana. Details are coming soon. But get ready to hang with Life Songs on a Saturday in September. The first Life Songs parking lot party will be in Slidell on September 12th. I can't wait to see you. The Willy Wonka franchise simply won't doopity die.
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3: Wait a minute. I'm the leader. I'm the one that says when we go, here we go.
4: Good morning, friends. 4 minutes after 7 on the Life Songs Morning Show. About 80 degrees outside. The sun is up. It's a gorgeous day. Going to be hot in the lower 90s and not really any rain today. No worries about Tropical Storm Eduardo that has moved off into East Texas, bringing much-needed rain to the area. There's an accident on I-55, I-10 eastbound. So you know where I-55 merges right after Laplace. There's like always an accident there. It's on the shoulder. It's not blocking any lanes, but watch out for some congestion as you hit the spillway this morning. Wednesday, September 2nd. I hope you're having a great start to the morning. If it's your birthday, happy birthday. Hope it's great. In fact, shout out to Nicole, my birthday girl this morning. Hope you have an amazing birthday. It is Pierce Your Ears Day. I actually had pierced ears when I was like in my late teens, early 20s, because I was in a rock band and I was cool. I don't know what happened, but I stopped being cool a long time before I even had kids, and now it's just way worse. Just like full-on dad joke mode. I'm okay with that, though. It's also World Coconut Day, and I want to know, do you love coconut or do you hate coconut? Because I feel like it's a very polarizing thing. I love coconut, like coconut everything, except coconut water. That grosses me out for some reason, but how about you? How you feel? Send me a text. Pro-coconut, anti-coconut. Let me know. You can text 855-816-8581. Coming up, new music from Leanna Crawford, and get this, she even sent us a love note to New Orleans.

0: That was new from Leanna Crawford. It's called Thank God, and it's such a sweet song. I love it. I also love Leanna Crawford. You know, she's married to an NBA superstar, Cody Zeller, who used to play for the Pelicans. So right after they got married, they made their home here in New Orleans. And when she heard about us writing love notes to New Orleans, well, she decided to join in.
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2: Hey, it's Leanna Crawford, and I love the city of New Orleans, not just for the incredible food, which is life-changing for sure, and the amazing different pockets of cultures everywhere. I love the city of New Orleans, especially because of all the people I met. It felt like everywhere I went, in every pocket, everybody was so beautiful and so kind. Everybody just had this incredible light that they walked with, and I thought that was just amazing and made me fall in love, not just with the city, but with the people of New Orleans.

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1: This is Chantel, your favorite listener. You guys make my morning. I appreciate it. I want y'all to have a great day. Know that I'm praying for you guys and just the hedge of protection over the whole ministry.

0: Hey, Life Songs family. This is Jess, and I'm from Kenner. Tell me something good.
1: Joshua Schneelock grew up in a German Catholic orphanage. From infant to young adult, no one ever came looking for him. No one claimed him. He leaned hard on his faith to not grow bitter, and God blessed him as an adult with a family of his own, his wife Nicole and two beautiful kids to love. It was his wife who got him an ancestry DNA kit and hired a genealogy professional to finally track down his blood relatives. It was an experience filled with difficult emotions. Now, as a middle-aged married father, did he want to know why he was abandoned? Would the search come up empty again? Then Joshua got the call he'd waited his entire life for. His biological father had been located. Arthur Colbert was an American who had served in the military in Europe during the Cold War. He never knew he had fathered a child. When Joshua reached out to him, Arthur was so excited to meet a son he didn't know he had. Not only that, but Joshua has since met dozens of extended family members, so thrilled to accept him and love him as family. After waiting 55 years, Joshua finally found his family, saying the biggest gift you can get is to be loved. That's today's good news on Uplifting Life Songs.
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2: 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Oh.

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Good morning. Hey, I'm Josh. 26 minutes after 7. And heads up on some traffic this morning. If you're coming inbound from LaPlace or Ponchatoula, we've got an accident on part of the spillway. About a 10-minute delay. Once you get past it, you're looking good into Kenner, then slow again around the airport. Coming in from the east on I-10 westbound, you're pumping the brakes at Reed. We've got an accident over in Algiers at

the love that God has poured out on us, the opportunity to be a part of his kingdom. It's all him. It's not us. Philippians chapter 2, verse 13 is today's life song's uplifting word. It says, "For it is God who works in you to will and to act in order to fill his good purpose." We're just a vessel that God uses, and praise God that he uses us. Here's Blessing Offer with Your Love.

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1: I love Life Songs. They make my morning. Every morning, make sure I put the radio on and praise the Lord and talk to Jesus and go to work and worship. And it's my go-to every morning. And without Life Songs, I don't know. I'd be crying in the morning, maybe.

0: That was Colton Dixon, The Love I Have for You on Uplifting Life Songs. I actually got a Colton Dixon t-shirt for my wife Elena one time. It's like this cool neon thumbprint with Colton on it, and she couldn't remember who it was. She's like, every time I wear this shirt, people ask me who it is, and I can't remember his name. I'm like, it's Colton Dixon, and he's cool. 34 minutes after 7 o'clock. Yesterday morning, I hope you caught my chat with Chris Llewellyn of Wren Collective. Dude is such a great guy. And even though he's been through some real challenges in life, he continues to choose joy. That song, Evergreen, that you've heard on Life Songs, that is a testimony to that choosing joy. 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
3: Hey guys, welcome to the broadcast today. I'm happy that you're with us. This week, the foundation that I'm laying and working on right now is from Deuteronomy chapter 28. And it's about how we've moved from the curse into now covenant relations with God. And today, every one of us who are born again now walk with God's Spirit living on the inside of us. So Holy Spirit is empowering you today to live a supernatural life. That life will always be marked by love, and that life will always be marked by honor, and you honor his ways. So we're always going to be very honorable people. We're always going to be very loving people. And because of that, the Holy Spirit empowers us for supernatural living. Now, let me give you this thought process. In John 17, verses 3 through 4, it says this, "Now, eternal life is this." So he tells us now, what is eternal life? So can't we say that the eternal life we're talking about is the supernatural life? Of course we can. Can't we say that the eternal life is the abundant life? I'm saying, yeah, they're all in the same mix. And so he says this is eternal life. It's having an intimate knowledge of you and a connection with you, the only true God, and me, Jesus Christ, your Son, whom you have sent. And I want you to know that when you read that text where it says, Son, whom you have sent, it is also speaking about us. We're sons and daughters of God sent to do something. And he says, this is what we've been called to do. I've exalted and magnified you on the earth by completing the mission that you've given me. I have revealed your very true character, methods, and principles, exposing Satan as a liar and his methods of selfishness as a cause of death, and cured the remedy for sinfulness. You know what the cure for sinfulness is? Knowing the Father intimately. It is your healing solution. That's how we come into this next level. So when we talk about supernatural living, eternal life that flows from God into us, which Deuteronomy chapter 28 is all about, the blessing and the curse. The curse is if you sow into fleshly living, you will reap a life filled with fleshly outcomes. The more that you sow into the life of the Spirit, the more you'll get the abundance that comes out of the life of the Spirit. And so I want to show you this real quickly, John 17, verses 7 through 8. It says, now Jesus is speaking about his disciples, and it says, now they understand that everything I did was a revelation of you. So there was a purpose behind everything Jesus was doing. It was to reveal the heart of the Father. For I presented the truth about you, your love and kindness, your respect for freedom of choice and truthfulness, your gracious and consistent giving of yourself for the welfare of creation, and they have wholeheartedly embraced it, and they know with certainty that I am your ambassador. So here's something that we have to understand, is that there's this revelation that's brought forth by Jesus Christ, and the first step of the abundant life is you embrace it. You embrace that Jesus came as the ambassador of God. He came revealing the goodness of God, and as you embrace it, the more you embrace, the more you know. The more you open yourself up to the realities of the kingdom of God, the more the realities will come to light. So today, embrace the kingdom of God and then know him, for that he is your solution.
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0: That was Jay King and Blanca with Hard Place on Uplifting Life Songs. Good morning, Ham Josh. 18 minutes until 8 o'clock. About 80 degrees outside this morning. If you drive through a school zone, don't forget, turn it into a prayer zone. Whole Life Songs family praying for our local schools on the Life Songs Prayer School of the Day. Today, that school is in Gretna. Beth asked us to pray for the Jaguars of Thomas Jefferson Academy for Advanced Studies. We're praying for TJA all day today. Hey, that rhymed. 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
2: 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I'm about to

0: It's Forrest Frank with Good Day on Uplifting Life Songs. Good morning. It is 10 minutes till 8 o'clock. 81 degrees outside. Sunny, kind of hazy this morning. Highs will be in the lower 90s today with no real rain chance today or tomorrow, but jump up to about 50-60% chance of rain on Friday. So heads up there. We stay kind of warm and muggy, but no tropical weather to worry about. Edward has moved off and bringing some rain to East Texas. Not going to be a problem. Traffic-wise this morning, the right lane of I-10 eastbound is blocked on the Bonnie Carey Spillway. It's right around mile marker 211 on the spillway, so watch out for that. You got your regular congestion on the interstate headed towards downtown and on the West Bank Expressway this morning. Drive carefully.
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1: Good morning. Happy Wednesday on the Life Songs Morning Show. Hey, I'm Josh. New Orleans has one of the best zoos on the whole planet, the Audubon Zoo. 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Again, best zoo ever. Now, this Saturday, LSU will kick off their football season against Clemson. Should be a good game. But for many Tigers fans, the real fun happens the hours beforehand in the parking lot. Inspired by tailgating football fans, Life Songs is preparing for some epic parking lot parties popping up in communities all over Southeast Louisiana. Details are coming soon. But get ready to hang with Life Songs on a Saturday in September. The first Life Songs parking lot party will be in Slidell on September 12th. Can't wait to see you. The Willy Wonka franchise simply won't doopity die.
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1: Hey, it's Leanna Crawford, and I love the city of New Orleans, not just for the incredible food, which is life-changing for sure, and the amazing different pockets of cultures everywhere. I love the city of New Orleans, especially because of all the people I met. It felt like everywhere I went, in every pocket, everybody was so, so beautiful and so kind. Everybody just had this incredible light that they walked with, and I thought that was just amazing and made me fall in love, not just with the city, but with the people of New Orleans.

That is Leanna Crawford. Thank God on Uplifting Life Songs. Good morning. It's 5 minutes after 8 o'clock. Thank you, Leanna, for taking time to send a love note to New Orleans. We'd love to get your love note too. Check out lifesongs.com and click on Love Notes to New Orleans. It is warm outside, 82 degrees, kind of hazy. We've seen plenty of traffic and congestion this morning. Got some right now on I-10 eastbound at Clearview and Metairie. Got an accident there. Traffic stretches all the way back into Kenner. And other delays around town, accident on Airline, accident on the West Bank at General Meyer and Holiday, accident at Press and Chef. It's just, I guess, one of those mornings. And traffic is going to get worse with Labor Day weekend coming, too. A lot of people will be headed out of town, so don't forget about that. Coming up on the Life Songs Genius Club, in just a few minutes, you'll have a chance to prove you wear the smarty pants in this family to excel, to celebrate your genius. And I'm going to give you a clue about the Genius Club answer. You ready for this? It was not aliens. There's your clue. It was not aliens.

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1: Good morning, Josh. It's Francesca. You guys are awesome. We love the compute every morning. So keep up the great job.

0: That was brand new from Brandon Lake, How Good God Is, on Uplifting Life Songs. 18 minutes after 8 o'clock, I'm very excited to welcome a new member into the Life Songs Genius Club this morning. A young new member. We're headed to Kenner this morning. We've got Raquel Grace on the phone. Raquel, here's your Life Songs Genius Club question. Which ancient civilization built the pyramids of Giza? The Egyptians. Yes, correct. You are a genius. How old are you, Raquel? That's amazing.
1: 4 years
0: old and already a member of the Life Songs Genius Club. I'm super impressed.
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3: Trust God's direction. Proverbs says, trust in the Lord with all your heart and lean not on your own understandings. 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God sees what you cannot. 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

0: Hey, Life Songs family. This is Jess, and I'm from Kenner. Tell me something good.
1: Joshua Schneelock grew up in a German Catholic orphanage. From infant to young adult, no one ever came looking for him. No one claimed him. He leaned hard on his faith to not grow bitter, and God blessed him as an adult with a family of his own, his wife Nicole and two beautiful kids to love. It was his wife who got him an ancestry DNA kit and hired a genealogy professional to finally track down his blood relatives. It was an experience filled with difficult emotions. Now, as a middle-aged married father, did he want to know why he was abandoned? Would the search come up empty again? Then Joshua got the call he'd waited his entire life for. His biological father had been located. Arthur Colbert was an American who had served

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1: This is Jamie. 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I moved right outside of Lafayette. It's been, I just can't give y'all up.

0: Good morning on this wonderful Wednesday on Uplifting Life Songs. Going to be a steamy day. Again, temperatures climbing up to the lower 90s with a good chance for an afternoon shower, but we'll see a lot of sunshine as well. Today's Life Songs Uplifting Word is Philippians chapter 2, verse 13. For it is God who works in you to will and to act in order to fulfill his good purpose.
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2: This face-to-face celebration church, I'm your main man, Manly Miller. Got the People's Pastor, Dennis Watson, with me. And this week, we're talking about rising above the challenges. Now, we're talking about what it takes to overcome our challenges. We've established that you really got to remind yourself that God indeed loves you, even when you're going through difficult things. What else do we learn from the scripture about what it takes to overcome and to rise above the challenges we face?
3: One of the things I think that helps us to overcome those troubles is to refocus our lives on serving God and serving others. Again, we're using as an illustration the story of Joseph in the Old Testament, who was cast into prison because of something he didn't do. He realized God loved him, but the Bible says before long, the warden put Joseph in charge of the other prisoners over everything that happened in the prison. The warden had no more worries because Joseph took care of everything. There's a great lesson there. That is, when troubles come into our lives, we can't allow them to keep us from serving God and serving others.
2: So Joseph didn't allow himself to become so bitter that he pulled back from everyone and everything. He didn't get isolated, even though he was in prison. He said, you know what? If I'm going to be a prisoner, I'm going to be the best prisoner there can possibly be. And he rose through the ranks to become entrusted by the warden to basically run the prison.
3: Right. Not only, like you said, to be a good prisoner, but to be a good servant of others, to be a good helper to others. And, you know, that's just an illustration of he could have been saying, poor me, poor me, poor me, poor me. But he got his focus off of himself and began to focus on helping others. And I'm telling you, that really helps people to grapple with the troubles and trials of life.
2: So let's talk a little bit about what it means to be a servant and what that looks like. What does the scripture teach us about being a servant?
3: Well, the Bible says for Christians, God has called every one of us to serve him by serving others. It talks about that in many scriptures like 1 Peter chapter 4, verse 10, Ephesians chapter 2, verse 10. In fact, Jesus himself said in Matthew chapter 20, Jesus said, the Son of Man has come not to be served, but to serve others and to give himself a ransom for many. And he said, we're to be like he is. And so I think that we need to understand that every follower of Jesus Christ has a calling to serve God and serve others with their time, to serve God and serve others with their talents or abilities, to serve God and serve others with their testimony, to serve God and serve others with their spiritual gifts. Finding ways to serve God by serving others, that helps us really to overcome a lot of the obstacles we have experienced in our lives.
2: So what happens to a person when they start serving the people around them?
3: Well, I think that they realize other people have bigger problems than they have. Oftentimes, they realize that there's joy that comes from serving others. And also, I think that there's a part of healing that takes place in our lives when we're helping others. And so I encourage people when they're down, when they're distressed, when life isn't going their way, to find some way to serve God and serve others. And here's what else I've discovered. God will oftentimes use our service to others, to him and to others, to position us to rise above the difficult circumstances we're dealing with. Joseph was serving people in the prison, and it happened that one of the guys he was serving wound up being a guy who helped him get out of prison later on. We never know how the people that we're helping may one day come back and help us and assist us in some great way.
2: So really, we got to have the mindset and the attitude that when I'm feeling overwhelmed by my difficulties and challenges, let me put my focus on somebody else. Let me serve somebody else, get out of my own, you know, little world for a second, put myself beneath someone else and see what God does in the midst of that.
3: Right. I've seen people dealing with tragic, difficult circumstances in life. But when they got involved in serving God by serving others in the ministry of the church or ministries in the community, it changed their perspective and helped them to rise above those challenges.
2: Thank you for joining us for Face to Face with Celebration Church. For a full video version of this, you can check us out at celebrationchurch.org.
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2: We're praying for Thomas Jefferson Academy for Advanced Studies in Gretna. 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

0: was Tarion with You Remain. It's new, and I'm so excited to see Tarion in concert with CeCe Winans this fall in October the 24th at the Smoothie King Center. Details about the show are up at lifesongs.com. I know it's hard to even think about the end of October at this point, but it's literally next month, so it's not going to be that long. Got some traffic to watch out for this morning. Let's take a look at the roadways. An accident up on the North Shore on I-55. Southbound at US 190, and traffic is backed up a couple miles, about a 20-minute delay coming down I-55. In town, still got some police activity on Airline. Jefferson Parish Sheriff's Unit is available. That's at the Airline in Clearview this morning. Got an accident with injury North Muro at Governor Nichols Street. Some congestion on the interstate there. And Crescent City Connection, we've got a left lane blocked on the bridge coming over from the West Bank this morning. That looks like a breakdown, not an accident. So at least that's good. Today's going to be hot. Highs around 91, 92. No rain in the forecast today or tomorrow, but it does appear that rain returns on Friday and Saturday. Like a 60 or 70% chance for scattered showers and thunderstorms. That'll keep us a little bit cooler, though.
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1: Good morning. Happy Wednesday on the Life Songs Morning Show. Hey, I'm Josh. New Orleans has one of the best zoos on the whole planet, the Audubon Zoo. It does, however, suffer from the same hot summers as the rest of town. 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Now this Saturday, LSU will kick off their football season against Clemson. Should be a good game. But for many Tigers fans, the real fun happens the hours beforehand in the parking lot. Inspired by tailgating football fans, Life Songs is preparing for some epic parking lot parties popping up in communities all over Southeast Louisiana. Details are coming soon, but get ready to hang with Life Songs on a Saturday in September. The first Life Songs parking lot party will be in Slidell on September 12th. I can't wait to see you. The Willy Wonka franchise simply won't doopity die.
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1: Hey, it's Leanna Crawford, and I love the city of New Orleans, not just for the incredible food, which is life-changing for sure, and the amazing different pockets of cultures everywhere. I love the city of New Orleans, especially because of all the people I met. It felt like everywhere I went, in every pocket, everybody was so, so beautiful and so kind. Everybody just had this incredible light that they walked with, and I thought that was just amazing and made me fall in love, not just with the city, but with the people of New Orleans.

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2: 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It gives us a heart and puts a little smile on our face every single time.

0: 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It's called This I Know. Really good song. 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
1: For King and Country and Michael W. Smith with a cover of the Smitty classic, Place in This World. I love that so much. Good morning. It's been a wonderful Wednesday morning. Thanks for starting it on Life Songs. Going to be a warm day today. Highs around 91 this afternoon with just a 20 to 30% chance for scattered showers today and tomorrow. Those rain chances jump up to 50 to 60% on Friday and Saturday, though. That keeps our afternoon highs right around 90 for the next several days. Not bad for the start of September. Tropical Storm Edward is just remnants of rain now in East Texas, and there are no other storms developing currently. And we're in peak hurricane season, so thank you, God. It's going to be a great day here on Life Songs. Coming up, our Midday Ministry podcast. Great time of digging into God's Word together. From 11 to 2, hang with Libby, 2 to 6 with Abby, and have the best Wednesday ever.

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2: 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There's plenty to be found in the pages of the Bible, but Dr. Evans says if you don't connect it with your own life, all you're doing is recreational reading. Let's turn to James chapter 1 as he explains.
1: We are studying the book of James, and he has talked about trials. The difficulties that come to us in life. And James has established that trials are given and allowed by God as his means of taking us to the next spiritual level. But whether we go there depends on how we respond to them. One of the responses that we ought not have is a response of sin, because what sin does is nullify the growth process. And so he says, don't blame God if you sin. God brings a trial for growth. Sin is your choice and mine. He now comes to a section that really does relate intimately both to what we just heard and to the text we've read thus far. Because he's going to argue that the key to responding to trials and the key to resisting temptation is found in your reaction to God's word. So to stand behind his word is in fact what he is calling for us to do, whether you are facing a trial or having to resist a temptation. He has argued in verse 18 that God's word brought us forth because it is the word of truth. That we were birthed by the word of God that took root in our souls and gave us a new nature. That is how powerful this word is. It is sharper than any two-edged sword, and it is able to pierce down into the very dividing line of the invisible, the soul and the spirit, Hebrews 4 says. That it is this word that is able to create new life where there is only death. Having established that as a basis for understanding why we need not sin in the last section, it becomes our transition to the use of the word in this section, verses 19 to 25. There are three things that this in-your-face apostle wants to say. First of all, he wants you to resign yourself to Scripture, verses 19 and 20. Having talked about the word in verse 18, he says, do three things for me, my beloved brethren or Christians. Be quick to hear, slow to speak, and slow to anger. When you're in a trial, when you're attempting to resist a sin that is doing a number on you, he says there must be three resignations in your soul, and each of these three is relative to the word of God. We know that because he's talking about the word in verse 18, the verse before, and he's going to talk about the word in verse 21, the verse after. The first thing is be quick to hear. To hear what?

0: to hear what God says about what you're facing. The first place you go when being tested or tempted is the Word of God. When you go to God to hear what He has to say about what you're facing with the Word, and certainly you can go to people who can give you the Word, but then you hear what God says, that is the time to be silent and let your spirit pick up on what the Holy Spirit wants to say. When Job was going through his great trial, a trial that most of us could only imagine, he spent early on a lot of time talking. Remember, he had his three friends who engaged him in ongoing conversation for much of the book of Job. And they went back and forth. I think this, Job. Job says, well, no, I don't think that. And another one would say, but Job, I think what you're going through is this. And Job would say, no, I haven't sinned. It can't be that. And they go back and forth, and there is a lot of talking. It finally dawns on Job. Let me read to you Job chapter 40. Here's what he says. Then the Lord said to Job, will the fault finder contend with the Almighty? Will you argue with God? Let him who reproves God answer it. Then Job answered the Lord and said, behold, I am insignificant. What can I say to you? I lay my hand on my mouth. Once I have spoken, I will not answer. Even twice, I will add no more. Lord, since I really don't know what's going on, and since I really don't know how to get out of this mess, I am just going to chill. I'm going to find out what you have to say on this matter, how I am to respond in this situation, what you want me to do, that is what I'm going to do. And then rather than getting a myriad of opinions, I am going to take time out to listen. That's called meditation, by the way. An illumination sets in because you have meditated on the Word. Number three, he wants there to be the proper reflection on the Word, the reflection on the Word. But prove yourself doers of the Word and not merely hearers who delude themselves. Now, pay close attention here as he works from verse 22 to 25. To hear the Bible and not do the Bible is to regress. There is no such thing as neutrality. In fact, he says to hear it and not do it is self-deception. You fooling yourself. You have tricked yourself with the Word right in front of you. In fact, let me make a radical statement. It is better to do more with less than to do less with more. It would be better if some of you would just do something with the little you know than trying to get more. A lot of people go to, you know, they want Bible conferences and this conference and that conference. They're not doing anything with what they've already learned. That is of no value. He says to hear the Word and not do the Word is delusionary. And then he gives an illustration that every man and woman in this building can identify with. You don't even have to be spiritual to understand this one. If anyone is a hearer of the Word and not a doer, he is like a male. The Greek word for man is not the Greek word for mankind, but it's the Greek word for male. He is a male, a man that is a male, who looks at his natural face in a mirror. For once he has looked at himself and gone away, he has immediately forgotten the person that he was. He deals with men and mirrors. Okay? He says, a person who comes to hear the Word, whether it's the church or whether it's in your personal devotions, and you hear it, but who does nothing with what he hears is like a man, a male, who goes in front of a mirror and does nothing with what he sees. Now, the reason that James uses a man is because women don't do that. Women are not about to go in front of no mirror and do nothing. Ladies, right now, pick up your purses. Every lady, pick up right now. Pick up your purses. Pick up. All right? I want you to reach into your purse, and every lady that's got a compact with a mirror in it, hold it up. Hold it up. I want to get a better look. Stand up. Every lady that's got a compact with a mirror in it, stand up. Every, stand up. I want to see all the compacts here. Lord, have mercy. Okay? Got a mirror. All right, you may be seated. Now, men, pull out your wallets. Pull out your wallets. Every man with a mirror in his wallet, stand up. Women are going to make sure that if they can't be in front of a mirror, they have a mirror with them. Because men glance at mirrors, women gaze at mirrors. He says that a people who look at the word of God and don't seek to act on it are like men who just kind of go, peek, look, and gone. Not like women. But God, when it comes to the mirror of his word, demands a gaze. He does not want you to read the Bible because the verse a day keeps the devil away. He wants you to stare at that thing and roll over that thing and work with that thing so that that thing gets a hold of your very soul. And the only way it will do that is if you act on it. It is like a man who looks at his natural face. This is another important Greek expression because it means literally the face of his birth. That's what the phrase means. His natural face, the face of his birth. Now let me hit you with an interesting concept here. He's talked about our new birth in verse 18. When you stare at the mirror, he calls the Bible a mirror, it is your soul looking at the face of your birth, that is your new birth, your second birth. So God gets to reflect back to you what he sees. When you go to the Word, God wants to tell you what he sees. He wants to point back to you how he says you look. That is why Satan wants to keep us away from the Word, because he does not want us to see what God sees. And if we can use some other mirror rather than this mirror, we will always think we're okay when we're not. See, a lot of mirrors for us are not the Word, but other Christians. We look at other Christians and we say, he doesn't look that good. I'm sure I look better. I must be okay. Wrong mirror. God says that your mirror is to be the mirror of the Word of God so he can reflect back to you what he sees.
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0: Luke chapter 8 says that there are four kinds of responses to the word. There's the no response. People don't do anything with it. He says in verse 13, in verses 11 and 12, there's no response. And he says in Luke 8 and verse 13, he says there's the shallow response, because when difficulties come, they are, you know, fast to speak and, you know, not swift to hear. And so they run out when difficulties come. And so that's a shallow response. In verse 14, he says it's an inadequate response because they're too into the world to give the word time and attention. And then he talks about the good soil, that is the sufficient response. And these are ones who absorb the truth of God and do something with it. You say, but Pastor, you don't understand how busy I am. Life is tough. Suppose you went to a doctor. You went to a physician. When you got to the physician, because you were going through illness, pain here, pain there, you said, here, doc, this is my pain, this is my problem. And the doc said, well, look, I'm really in a hurry. Let me rush and do you. Just put a little stethoscope on me. You all right, go ahead. You wouldn't appreciate that because you want a doctor who does two things, who gives you the time necessary to really diagnose the problem and then tells you the truth about what they find. That's what you want. You want time or attention and truth. Well, Jesus is the great physician, and he wants to give you time and attention, and he will tell you the truth, but you've got to come to the doctor's office, the word of God. You've got to come before his presence in the word of God and let that presence be transforming. It is a transforming presence. Why? Because when you hear the word and come before the word, you're not looking only at a book. You're looking at a person. You're looking at a person. The question at the end of the service is, what are you going to do? What are you going to do? What are you going to do? Not, what did I hear? What did I hear? What did I hear? Many of us treat hearing a sermon on Sunday like chewing gum. We come for the flavor, then we spit it out till it's time to pick up another piece. We come for the sweetness. That's the problem, many of you. Some of you only come and you feel like, if I get there in time for the sermon, I am sufficient. If that is your thinking, that is evil, because that means that you have not done the things to prepare your heart to pull out the weeds. And if you only come for the sugar of the sermon and not for the meeting with the person, then you will leave still weeded, even though you may have left with a nice taste in your mouth. You will not be transformed by it. And that's why the big thing of church is not just hearing the Bible, it is worshiping the Lord. That's why we have communion first at the beginning of our service, so we can do some weed pulling, so that there will nothing hinder the word from getting to our souls, so we can confess our sins and get rid of the weeds, so that the word can nail us and convict us, cleanse us. 2 Corinthians 3:18 says that when we come face to face with God in front of this mirror, the child of God looking into the mirror, he sees the Son of God and is transformed by the Spirit of God for the glory of God. Look at what David says in Psalm 139. David, who loved the word of God, says this word in verse 23 and 24. Search me, O God, and know my heart. Try me and know my anxious thoughts. See if there be any hurtful way in me, and lead me into the way everlasting. That's the mirror. Lord, I'm coming face to face with you. I'm not just coming to open a book. I'm coming to meet a person who has communicated to me through a book. But I want to see you talk to me, and you would be amazed what you will hear God say, because you've given him the time and attention for him to tell you the truth. It is transforming. The two different kind of pictures. You can go and take a picture at one of them little cheap photo things at the mall. And believe me, don't take too many pictures there. They really won't compliment you. Right? That's not what God's at. He's not just after a quick picture. He wants an x-ray. wants to be able to penetrate below the surface of your life. Well, he concludes this point about reflection on the word, and that means to take it in that you might do something with it, with this classic verse, verse 25. But one who looks intently at the perfect law, the law of liberty, and abides in it, not having become a forgetful hearer, but an effectual doer, this man shall be blessed in whatever he does. Many Christians treat the word of God like tourists. They just want to take a tour. No lasting effect. They just want to be a tourist. The Greek word look intently means to stoop down and look close at. That's what look intently means. To stoop down and look into, it's like having a contact lens fall out. You don't have a contact lens fall out and do one of them numbers. When you have a contact lens fall out, you want to get down on the ground because you want to really see and find it. It means that you do not treat the word lightly. You do not treat it casually. You must decide you're going to look intently at, guess what the word of God is? The perfect law. Notice what kind of law it is. The law of liberty. Now follow me closely. David says in Psalm 119, verse 45, I have liberty because I love your precepts. I'm a free man because I love your rules. Jesus says in John 8, you shall know the truth, and the truth shall set you free. You say, well, I know the truth, but I'm not free. That's because you know it up here. You're not doing it down here. See? It is the doing of the truth, not the knowing of the truth, informationally only, that produces the freedom of the law. Now, we seem to have a contradiction. How can you have law and freedom? I'll try to answer that. Let me say this. When you received the seed, you received Christ. That means you got a new nature. When you take the word of God, your new nature has been so constructed to respond properly to the rules of God's word or to the demands of Christ's likeness. When you express what your new nature is supposed to do because of the word that you've received, your new nature will be free rather than restricted, because it will now be responding to the right documentation. So your new nature, the Christ in you, has only been constructed to respond to that which pleases God. That's why Paul says in Romans chapter 7, verse 22, he delights in the law of God because he finds the law frees him up. Because God's rules of guidelines, when obeyed properly, they are the road to freedom. Many of us want to audit the Christian life, right? People audit the course when they want the data, but they don't want the right papers. They don't want to take tests, so they audit it, okay? Well, you have to understand one thing. When you audit a course, you don't get credit for it. When you go to college and you audit a college course, it does not show up on your transcript. And while it may be wonderful informationally, it is of no benefit to your graduation day. If you audit the word of God, it will add you no credit towards your graduation to the next spiritual level. In order for the word of God to work, you must be enrolled in the course. In order for the word of God to work, you must not only hear what the teacher says, you must be willing to do the paper, take the test, and apply the knowledge. No application, then there is no grade on your transcript, no grade on your transcript, no growth to the next spiritual level. You cannot audit the Christian life. It must be lived.
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2: All right, we're going to begin with the basics. Medicare, of course, has several different parts, A, B, C, and D. So share with us what each one covers.
3: So part A, let's consider that hospital coverage, things like inpatient stays, skilled nursing, hospice. Some people will tell you it's free. I would say, Rob, that it's a delayed benefit. You've paid into Medicare your entire life.
2: Yeah.
3: You're now just deriving that benefit, but it is premium free. So you're not going to pay out of pocket for that coverage as long as you or your spouse logged at least 40 work credits to qualify. Now, part B, consider that doctors, things associated with a specific doctor, doctor visits, lab work, outpatient surgery. Those are standard premiums that apply to part B, but those premiums can increase for high income retirees. So if your income is over a certain threshold, you may pay a higher premium for that part B than someone else in a lower income bracket. Now I'm going to skip part C for a second and talk about part D. Part D is prescription drug coverage. If you have Medicare parts A and B, then you would have to get a separate part D plan. It's a standalone plan in addition to parts A and B. Or if you get a Medicare Advantage plan, which we'll talk about here in a second, then that may be covered inside the Medicare Advantage. So the part D you may not have to purchase if you have a part C, which is a Medicare Advantage. Medicare Advantage is a private all-in-one plan. It will bundle parts A and B, and oftentimes, as I just said, will include a Part D prescription drug plan. Yes. Sometimes you'll see Advantage plans include things like dental and vision coverage as well. Now, if you enroll in Parts A and B in what's called Original Medicare, those plans have gaps in their coverage, things like copays and deductibles. Well, you can actually buy a plan that fills in those gaps. It's called a Medicare supplement or a Medigap plan. There's 10 different private supplemental plans that fill in varying degrees of gaps of Original Medicare.
2: Yeah, that was really helpful. And by the way, you can go back and listen to this broadcast again if you didn't get all of that, because I know there's a lot of pieces there. Now, Eddie, timing can be one of the most confusing parts of Medicare. So when should someone enroll to avoid penalties?
3: There's multiple enrollment periods depending on your situation, Rob. So the initial enrollment period is probably what most people are familiar with. That's a 7-month window basically wedged around your 65th birthday. So it starts 3 months before, it includes the birthday month and 3 months after turning 65. So that's the IEP or the initial enrollment period. If you are still working or your spouse is still working and you're covered under that plan, there is something called a special enrollment period. As long as you have active, credible employer coverage at a company with 20 or more employees, you can delay parts A and B with no penalty. After your employer coverage ends, you have up to 8 months to enroll in Medicare without a penalty. And if you miss both of those windows, then the general enrollment period is January 1st through March 31st of every year. However, it's important to understand that if you enroll during that period, the coverage will not kick in until July 1st of that year. So there will be a gap in coverage, and because of that gap, you may be subject to late enrollment penalties that could last your entire lifetime.
2: Yeah, and just 30 seconds before the break, I want to double down on something you said related to the special enrollment period. You do have an option to continue with your employer's plan in certain cases and delay Medicare without penalties, right?
3: That is correct, yes.
2: Okay, excellent. We'll continue to unpack all of this straight ahead with Eddie Holland of Blue Trust. We'll talk about Irma. 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
2: 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Eddie, before the break, we were talking about how Medicare works alongside coverage from a current employer, and we said in companies with 20 or more workers, the group plan pays first and you can postpone Part B to avoid its premium. What about an employer who has less than 20 employees?
3: So Rob, in that situation, Medicare would pay first. So a person may not benefit from skipping Part B or not enrolling in Part B because it could leave gaps. So 20 or more employees, the group plan pays first. You can postpone the Part B to avoid the premiums. Working for an employer with fewer than 20 employees, you probably want to go ahead and enroll in Parts A and B. Now, before the break, we talked about Part A being a zero premium plan. A lot of people will grab that while leaning on the group plan for everything else. But it's important to understand that if you're still contributing to a health savings account, you do not want to enroll in Part A, even though it's a premium-free plan. Yeah. Enrolling in Part A precludes you from being able to participate in a health savings account. And then in addition, if you're remaining on an employer-provided plan, you'll want to make sure with your HR department that the plan's drug coverage counts as credible so that if you delay enrolling in Medicare past age 65, including Part D, then you're not going to be subject to a late enrollment penalty as long as you have credible coverage. You'll want to confirm with HR that that drug plan is considered credible.
2: Yeah, that's really helpful. Now, premiums can be confusing here, Eddie, especially when income-based surcharges come into play. So would you take a moment and define IRMA and then talk about how it affects what someone pays?
3: This is probably one of the most discussed topics when we help clients navigate Medicare, Rob. It's probably one of the more misunderstood as well. So IRMA is an acronym. It stands for Income-Related Monthly Adjustment Amount. Parts B and D have a base premium. IRMA is simply a surcharge added to the base premium if a person's modified adjusted gross income is above certain thresholds. In 2026, that threshold is $109,000 of modified adjusted gross income for singles, and it's $218,000 for married filing joint taxpayers. So if your income is higher than either of those thresholds, depending on your filing status, you're going to pay a higher premium for the same level of coverage for Part B and Part D. Now, your income is going to be based on your most recent tax return on file, which most often is from 2 years ago. So in 2026, your premium is based on your 2024 tax return, whatever your modified adjusted gross income is, because at the beginning of 2026, January of 2026, the most recent return on file was the 2024 return. You had not filed your 2025 yet. So that's what Medicare bases that IRMA on. Now, here's where this surcharge potentially may not apply. If your income changes due to what's called a life-changing event, think things like retirement, marriage, widowhood, you could potentially file an appeal. It's called an SSA-44, an SSA-44 form. You're simply notifying Medicare, my income is lower because of one of those qualifying events. I'm asking for you to waive the IRMA surcharge because going forward, my income is going to be below the thresholds. Let me mention one other thing, Rob, while I have a minute.
6: Sure.
3: I know some of your listeners are interested in Roth conversions. Roth conversions could potentially impact IRMA, and here's how. Let's assume someone has retired at age 63. They want to fill up the Roth conversion bucket as much as they can in lower income tax brackets. Well, if they start doing that at 63 and 64, when they apply for Medicare at 65, their IRMA is going to be based on those income years. So because they did Roth conversions, they could potentially have a higher income threshold, be subject to IRMA surcharges. So it's just very important to understand how Roth conversions could impact IRMA.
6: Yeah, that's really helpful. Now, we talked about health savings accounts a moment ago. I want to come back to that. Some listeners may still be contributing to an HSA. So what changes once they enroll in Medicare?
3: If the listener is enrolling in Medicare at age 65, they really need to stop their HSA contributions the month before Part A starts. Part A actually starts the first day of your birthday month, not the birthday itself. So if you turn 65 on the 25th of a month, you actually have coverage the first day of that month. So you would want to stop your HSA contributions the month prior to the month that you start Medicare. If you are over the age of 65, Part A has a retroactive application up to 6 months prior. So you would want to stop funding the HSA up to 6 months prior to enrolling in Medicare. So what that means is, let's say that we have someone who's 67, they're still working, they're applying for Medicare. They would have needed to have stopped their HSA contribution at age 66 and 6 months. If you are 65 and 3 months, and you are contributing to an HSA and you're planning to enroll in Medicare, the retroactive look back is only 3 months. So it will never go past 65, but it will go up to 6 months, but no further past 65. So it's important to understand that retroactive look back. Another important aspect, I know you've had me on your program before talking about Social Security, Rob. So you knew I couldn't be a guest without bringing Social Security back in some way.
6: Exactly.
3: So if you're drawing Social Security benefits, you're automatically enrolled in Medicare Part A and cannot opt out. You can opt out of Part B, but you cannot opt out of Part A. So what does that mean? If you're contributing to an HSA and you're planning to enroll in Social Security, just keep in mind that you're going to automatically be enrolled in Part A once your Social Security application is accepted. And another important aspect on HSAs to keep in mind is the money already inside the HSA stays tax favored and can pay future Medicare premiums or other qualified costs, but it cannot pay those Medigap premiums that we talked about earlier in the program.
6: Yeah, that's really helpful. Let's talk about married couples for a second. When one spouse becomes eligible for Medicare before the other, Eddie, what coverage options does the younger spouse have?
3: If the older spouse keeps working, Rob, the employer plan may still cover both spouses. Some employer plans cover the younger spouse even when the older spouse retires. So it's what they call a retiree benefit. So the listeners will need to check with HR to determine the options. Another option is COBRA. COBRA can be applied and stretched up to 36 months for the younger spouse. But for those that aren't aware of COBRA, it can be pricey and it's not considered credible coverage for parts A and B. What does that mean? You would not want to consider COBRA past age 65 because you would be subject to some late enrollment penalties if you stayed on COBRA and not enrolled in Medicare when you first became eligible. Another option is that you can have a marketplace plan. You can go to healthcare.gov. That plan can bridge the gap, and that plan may come with subsidies. So it may be a more cost-effective way to get coverage if the employer plan of the older spouse who retired doesn't cover a younger spouse. And it's always important, get a financial planning plug in here real quickly, to budget for a few years of potentially higher premiums until that spouse number two hits 65.
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9: Yes, I had a question about a car. 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
6: Yes. Yeah, what type of loans would you be consolidating?
9: Auto loan.
6: Okay.
9: And a mortgage loan.
6: Okay. So let's talk about each of those. So what is that auto loan? How much do you owe, and what is the interest rate?
9: I owe $11,380, and okay. It's at 5.7, I think.
6: Okay. And what is your current mortgage?
9: That one, it's at 13,900, and that's at 4.7.
6: Okay, got it.
9: 4.3, I think it is.
6: 4.3. And what would you be looking at in terms of a new loan that would roll these two together? How much would you be borrowing, and at what interest rate?
9: Well, just to pay those two off, those two amounts off.
6: Yeah, so are you looking at getting a home equity line of credit, or what is it you would get to roll these together?
9: Well, I don't know which is the best loan or which direction to go or which is the best way to do that.
6: Okay. So you're just considering this at this point. You really haven't looked into it.
9: Yes, sir. Yes,
6: okay. Sir. Yeah, I would be very cautious about consolidating for a couple of reasons. Number one is, you know, any new mortgage you have is going to be certainly higher than that 4.3 and probably still higher even than the 5.7. Because, you know, even if you go get a home equity line of credit, which is, you know, usually going to be the most cost effective, you know, rates right now are still in the sixes. And so you would be talking about rolling these two together and increasing the interest rate. So that's number one. Number two is a lot of times, you know, whereas a car loan might be a 5-year payback, a lot of times, you know, folks will go into 10, 15 years or longer with a home equity line of credit. Sometimes they're just paying interest only and don't even pay the principal. The third reason is that I wouldn't encourage you to do this is that that car loan is secured by the car. So if something happened in your financial life unexpectedly, you lost a job or income and you could no longer make the payment, you certainly don't want a repossession, voluntary or otherwise, but at least the collateral damage is limited to the car and any kind of judgment if the car is not worth what you owe on it, but you're not losing your home. And, you know, if you roll this all into a new loan that's secured by the house, now something comes up and you're not able to make the payment and now your home is at risk. So I think for those reasons, I would, avoid this. I'm generally speaking not a fan of consolidation loans just because they tend to take the pressure off. You get less focused on paying them back as quickly. And especially if you're going to actually go up rather than down on the interest, I just don't think this makes sense for you. But any thoughts on that, Ramon, or anything I'm missing here?
9: No, you shed light on that subject. I mean, I just didn't know. Thank you for your advice, sir. I really appreciate that.
6: Absolutely, Ramon. It was a good question, and I understand why you're considering it, but I would pass. I think the key for you, just like all of us, is to really go back to that spending plan, look for opportunities where you can cut back where possible, and just, you know, really focus on, you know, if you pay them the scheduled payment on the mortgage and the car, we got to do that at a minimum. But if you have the ability, assuming you have an emergency fund, and you are on track in saving for retirement, any surplus, I would look at prepaying that car to try to get that one paid off as quick as you can, because that's the highest interest rate. But I wouldn't touch those loans. Hey, thanks for calling, sir. Lord bless you. Call anytime. Now let's go to Tennessee. Hi, Mary. How can I help?
10: Yes, I had received a letter in the mail that was saying that my student loans were put on some kind of permanent disability that I had applied for, but I never applied for that. So I'm not sure what to do or how do I address that. If it's a scam letter or if it's legit.
6: Yeah. So tell me more about that. It said you use the words permanent disability. That's not something you would typically hear related to a student loan. So is it more of like a deferment, or what else can you share from the letter you received?
10: It was saying that it would, like, they would have to evaluate it for like the next 3 years, but that it was like some destination. And it said something affiliated with a teacher too, but I'm not a teacher, so that wouldn't apply to me either. So it's kind of weird.
6: Okay. Yeah. And so, you know, typically, I mean, that kind of term would have to do with, you know, whether there was, you're unable to have substantial gainful activity because of a medical condition where, you know, your benefit might be discharged. I mean, that would be often what's there, but it doesn't sound like your situation. So I would say it's either an error or it's something that, is fraudulent or some sort of spam of some kind. You know, it's not saying that it was put in what's called a TPD, a total and permanent disability discharge. Was that, did you see that language in there?
10: Yeah, it was that. And it was also saying about a teacher, which I'm not a teacher, so it's kind of weird. But my provider had been Navient, and this is Nelnet, in case they switched to Nelnet. I'm not even sure what Nelnet is.
6: Okay.
10: I've never heard of it before.
6: Yeah. What I would do is contact the TPD servicer. So that's Nelnet. And there's a phone number that I could give you. It's probably on the letter as well. And you'll want to call them and just, you know, report the error, because, if you're not disabled or you didn't apply for this, you know, there's been an error and you'll want to reach out to them to talk about it. Do you want me to provide you with that number, or was it already on there for Nelnet?
10: That'd be great.
6: Yeah. It's 888-303-7818. I'll say that again. It's 888-303-7818. And that's Nelnet, and that's a legitimate servicer that handles these TPD discharges. And you're just going to want to call them and say, listen, I'm not disabled. I didn't apply for this. Can you tell me more? I think there's been an error here, and they can walk you through where you go from here.
10: Yeah, I heard a lot of times when they merge these files all together and transfer providers, things like that can happen.
6: Yeah, it's possible. It also, there could be some, you know, fraudulent activity going on here, and that's why you're going to want to, I think at the same time, I'd pull a copy of your credit report just to make sure, you know, this error hasn't impacted your credit score, document your communication. You know, you're going to want to request that they reinstate your loans to the previous status so you don't lose any benefits or repayment progress that you've made, and then just monitor your accounts. But calling them and getting this back on track is probably the best next step.
10: I've frozen all those, so those shouldn't be impacted, should they?
6: They shouldn't, no. I mean, you're going to want to make sure there's not any negative information being reported to them. A freeze really is more about protecting you against somebody opening an account fraudulently in your name. That should stop them in their tracks. But I just want you to be sure, and this is just a good best practice anyway, that there's not inaccurate information being reported to your report. Just go to annualcreditreport.com and you can pull all three bureau reports. Hope that helps, Mary. Thanks for your call today. I'm sure you'll get this straightened out, but I would get Nelnet on the phone. God bless you. Big thanks to my team today, Devin, Robert, and Taylor. We'll see you next time. Bye-bye.
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13: Hey y'all, it's Brandon Lake. God, thank you for the fires that forged me with faith. Thank you for even the anger that it forced me to pray. And so I hope as you hear this song, you can look at those circumstances in your life and that it pushes you towards God.

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Fear is a part of our lives. We get afraid very easy. And I've been seen with a lot of people in Scripture. Just because I was faithful last month doesn't mean I won't be fearful this month. I have to be vigilant about this. And there are some things now that don't scare me anymore. But I'm sure there's some things now that still scare me. I still become afraid. And there's no place for it. Over and over. If I have no reason to be afraid, if I'm commanded not to worry or have anxiety, then what am I doing? I'm not believing God. See, that's the point. I'm just not believing Him.

Thank you for joining us today on this edition of Fellowship in the Word with Pastor Bill Gephardt. Fellowship in the Word is the radio ministry of Fellowship Bible Church, located in Metairie, Louisiana. Let's join Pastor Bill Gephardt now as once again he shows us how God's Word meets our world.

Remember when the burning bush spoke to Moses? Remember God said, I've seen the plight of my people. I want you to deliver them. And how did what Moses say? I don't think I can. Five different excuses. He used five straight excuses to God. Now think about this. If God asked you to do something, wouldn't it be kind of a waste of everyone's time that you're making excuses to God? He's God. No, maybe you haven't thought of this excuse. He's God. So anyway, Moses says, I can't speak well. Well, God says, let me straighten this out. He's a very eloquent man. He's been educated. And God says, okay, I got it. I'll let Aaron speak for you. You know, God just keeps going with him. But notice, he doesn't lack this. Why did Moses make those excuses? He was afraid. You see, he was afraid. That's why he ran to Midian. He kills an Egyptian. You see, he was mistreating a Jew. And it's found out by everybody. So Moses runs to Midian. Why? He's afraid. That's the way this whole thing works. So now back to Hebrews. By faith, Moses, when he was grown up, refused to be called Pharaoh's daughter, choosing rather to endure ill treatment with the people of God than to enjoy the passing pleasures of sin. He not only rejects the world's prestige, but he

rejects the world's pleasures. What were the pleasures he could have? Anything he could imagine. There'd be nothing he couldn't do. He's in Pharaoh's household. The amount of sin possible in something like Pharaoh's household is unlimited. He said he rejected that. He rejected it, choosing to endure ill treatment with the people of God rather than the passing pleasure. He chose to be suffering over pleasure. How many of you do that? Right? We never want to do, we make lots of choices for pleasure, but we don't make, how many of you like to choose suffering over it? I'll give you a choice today. You can do this. You see, maybe the thing you think is most wonderful, or you can have a root canal with an anesthetic. You know? Oh, I choose the root canal. I mean, we don't do that. But Moses did it on a huge scale. He chose the eternal over the temporal. That was an enormous choice that he made. Choosing rather to endure ill treatment with God's people than to enjoy the pleasures of sin. Why did he do that? He, by faith, he rejects the plenty of the world, because the next verse says, considering the reproach of the Messiah, Christ, the reproach of the Messiah, greater riches than the treasures of Egypt. Wow. Now, at the time Moses was in Egypt, tell me all the things he knew about the coming Messiah. Nothing, except he knew he was coming. That's all there is. Or he can have the treasures of Egypt, richest country in the world. He chose, notice, he chooses this idea of the plenty that God provides. He rejects the plenty that the world has. Considering the reproach of Christ, greater riches than the treasures of Egypt. Why would he do that? For he was looking to the reward. See what that was? I'm looking to the reward. Wow, that's an amazing thing. I love that word considering in 26 in Greek. It means to reckon. He thought about this. I've got to think about this. All the pleasures and treasures of Egypt, or the reproach of being a Jew that looks for the Messiah. I'm going to choose the reproach. You can only do that by faith. You see, how many people you think were raised around Moses in Pharaoh's house thought that was a wise choice? No one. No, what is wrong with you? How could you make that choice? Those people are slaves. You're going to choose to identify with them. You're the prince of Egypt. You see how this, and nothing ever really changes with that. Again, hold your place and go with me to 1 Peter chapter 4. I'll start in verse 2. Peter's writing this, and he's going to explain our situation. He said in verse 2, so as to live the rest of the time in the flesh, no longer for the lust of men, but for the will of God. This is when you become a born-again Christian. This has become when you become part of the body of Christ. You become a new creature in Christ. You believe in the gospel of Jesus Christ. And all your friends are unsaved. Okay? Now, notice what happens, the way they think. He says in verse 3, for the time already past is sufficient for you to have carried out the desire of the Gentiles. Look, you lived like a Gentile before you came to Christ, having pursued a course of sensuality, lust, drunkenness, carousing, drinking parties, and abominable idolatries. You know what Americans call that? Sowing your wild oats. Really? That's what we call it. If sow your wild oats. What? That's what Peter writes. He said, now watch, in all this, they are surprised that you do not run with them in the same excesses of dissipation, and they malign you. What's wrong with you? You see, why aren't we going out drinking the night and looking for women? What's wrong with you? See, there's a choice made here. It's a choice that I have to make.
And that's exactly what it hasn't changed since the time of Moses. I love that, back to Hebrews 11, that reproach of Christ. The Apostle Paul said in Galatians chapter 6, in verse 17, I bear on my body the brand marks of Jesus. What's that mean? Paul was stoned and left for dead. He was beaten with rods on several occasions. Paul was amazingly a beat-up human being, all because he followed Christ. And he says, Paul, you know, why is your arm like this? It's a brand mark from Jesus. All the things that Paul said happened to him, those are my brand marks because I chose in faith to follow Jesus. And he was hated in the Jewish world. You see, he was hated by the Jews and he was persecuted by the Jews. His reproach. Turn the page from Hebrews 11 to Hebrews 13 and verse 13. Just a conclusion from the writer of Hebrews. I'm waiting to see one verse, 13:13. He said, so let us go out to him outside the camp and let's bear his reproach. You see, in one sense, you and I should be honored to bear the reproach of Jesus. It should be an honoring thing to us. If people hate me because I follow Christ, that's a good thing. You see, there's nothing wrong with that at all. Psalm 37:16 says, better is the little of the righteous than the abundance of the many wicked. But I love what he says. It says why he did it right at the end, for he was looking to the reward. That's the whole point of our faith. My whole life, not my salvation, that was through the gospel and faith in Christ. But everything since I've become a Christian is going to be judged by my Lord. It's called the judgment seat or the bema of Christ. And I'm going to give an account to my Lord. And I look forward to that. You see, because you know what? Everything that happens there that's gold, silver, precious stones rather than wood, hay, straw has eternal value to me. There's reward in that. I look forward to them. I think all of us love that phrase, what Jesus would say to us at that situation, well done, good and faithful servant. Because that has an eternal ramification. What Jesus affirms will be eternally beneficial to me. What the world gives me as treasures is temporal at best. It doesn't matter what the world thinks. It'll have no eternal value in my life at all. And so that's why he says that. That's why Paul, by the way, when he's asked, but Paul, you've suffered so much. How do you deal with all the suffering? He said, well, think about it. Here's what I call all the suffering. Momentary light affliction. What? Yeah, it's just momentary light affliction. It won't last long. Paul, come on. You see how this works? He has an eternal perspective on his life because he's looking forward to the reward. You see, our faith is not that we're giving up a lot so we get a little. What we're doing is we're to give up a little so we can get a lot. That's the whole point of our faith. The next thing in verse 27, Moses rejects the world's pressure. By faith, he left Egypt, not fearing the wrath of the king, for he endured as seeing him who is unseen. Now, this is interesting. I believe this verse refers to when Moses went back and led the people out. By faith, he left Egypt, not fearing the wrath of the king. Because why did he leave the first time? Fearing the wrath of the king. For 40 years, he feared the wrath of the king. That Pharaoh died. He went to the land of Midian, got as far away as he could. But he's back. And by the way, you know, when he went back, he was different, wasn't he? 40 years a prince of Egypt, 40 years a shepherd. And when he gets back there, Charlton Heston. You've seen him. He just had that look, didn't he? He commanding presence. You see, that let my people go is what he said. He stood toe to toe with the Pharaoh. Because notice what he says.
By faith he left it. He's not fearing the wrath of the king. Because I have faith in the one who's not seen. You see, that's the whole point of our faith. We always say, seeing is believing. That's not really believing. Not seeing is believing. Faith is the evidence of things not seen. I've never seen God. I've never seen Jesus. I've never seen the Spirit. I believe all this. You see, that's what faith is, and that's what he says. He endured as seeing him who is unseen. So the next thing that happens in verse 28, now Moses' faith accepts God's provision. By faith, he kept the Passover and the sprinkling of the blood so that he who destroyed the firstborn would not touch them. Oh, my goodness. You remember all the plagues? One after the other, the frogs came, the Nile turned. I mean, they're trying to. And every time, Moses would say, let my people go. And every time, Pharaoh would say, what? Nope. So then, Moses has to tell all these people, all these slaves, okay, here's God's plan. We're going to kill a sheep, take its blood, and we're going to put it on the mantle of our door. The angel of death is going to come, okay? And because you put the blood on the door, you'll be okay. Really? I mean, you can just imagine as you're thinking, this is what we're going to do? If you did that, what do you evidence? Faith. Moses said it because he believed what God said. The people did it because they believed what Moses said, that God said. And so they did it. And guess what happened? They were saved. That was the point. You see, it's not much different today. You could talk about the finished work of Jesus Christ on the cross, his substitutionary death for you and for me because of our sin. And the average person in the world said, no, I don't believe that. I've heard people say it. That's too easy. That can't be right. It is right. It's as right as rain. You see, that's the point. He said, Moses just said, I believe it. And that's how they were delivered out of the land. And then the next one, the last verse, he said, by faith they passed through the Red Sea as though they were passing through dry land and the Egyptians. Remember, they went all the way there. Pharaoh decided, wait a minute, what am I thinking? Get my army together. Let's just go and kill them all on the way to the Red Sea. So they get to the Red Sea, and the Red Sea is there. Then they see the Egyptian army coming. Now what do we do? You see, and by the way, many of the Jews are like, we should have stayed in Egypt. I told you this is a bad idea. You know, that type of thing. But understand something, how God works. Moses is his leader, and Moses is a type of Jesus. And so, notice, could have God opened the Red Sea so that when Israel got there, there's an open channel and they go right through? Of course! He didn't. What? No, he had other fish to fry here. He said to Moses, Moses, you lift up your hands like this. And as long as your arms are up and your hands are open, the sea will part. Really? Really? So Moses does it. And they see that happen. Now you can imagine what they thought of Moses. That was important for them. It validates Moses. You see, it validates. And Moses, you know, I could imagine they probably, I don't know if I was Jewish, I'd say, get people up by Moses, hold his arms up, make sure he doesn't drop his arms. We got a whole bunch of people to get through here. But he does that. He lets the people go through. He gets the people to go through. And so by faith, Moses believed that God's promise was good. And Moses, while all that's happening, says this in Exodus 14, do not fear. Stand by and see the salvation of the Lord, which he has accomplished for you today. That was the point. Now, the whole point of this is simply faith casts out fear. And I want to tell you something. One of the greatest enemies you and I will ever face as a believer is your fears. And by the way, I can tell you how many fears you have. You have no fear if you've never worried about anything. How you doing? Never had anxiety about anything.
How you doing? Why do we have anxiety and worry? We're commanded not to. Why do we? Fear. Fear is common to us. Isaac was afraid, so he lied about Rebekah. Jacob was afraid, so he fled to Laban in the land of Midian. Aaron was afraid, so he yielded to the people and he made a golden calf. The whole country of Israel was afraid to enter the promised land, so they spent 40 years in the wilderness. 22,000 members of Gideon's army was afraid, so they were disqualified by God. David was afraid, so he ran from Absalom, his son. What? Why would David run from his son? This is a kid as a teenager killed Goliath. He's the greatest army king in the history of Israel. And he's running from Absalom because he was afraid. The disciples who were fishermen were afraid at a storm on the Sea of Galilee. Remember, they woke Jesus up. You bring us out here for us to perish? What did he do? Be still. Then he said what to him? You men of little... Yeah. Fear not. That's the big word in Scripture for believers. Fear not. You see, that's the choice. It's fear not. Peter was afraid, so three times he denied the Lord. On the night before the crucifixion, I'm afraid. It's a servant girl. What are you lying for? I'm afraid. Fear is a part of our lives. We get afraid very easy. And I've seen with a lot of people in Scripture, just because I was faithful last month doesn't mean I won't be fearful this month. I have to be vigilant about this. And there are some things now that don't scare me anymore. But I'm sure there's some things now that still scare me. I still become afraid. And there's no place for it. Over and over. If I have no reason to be afraid, if I'm commanded not to worry or have anxiety, then what am I doing? I'm not believing God. See, that's the point. I'm just not believing him. One writer said this, if you're waiting for a ferry boat ride in your Christian life, and you're waiting for very calm water, forget about it. He said, you're going to have to walk through the sea that is piled up on both sides and believe that God is going to stay there with you. The Christian life is a matter of believing God's promises. He will uphold each Christian so that nothing can drown him as he passes through this world. Faith chooses to believe God's plans, God's provisions, God's promises, and it rejects whatever the world can offer. Faith casts out fear. And most importantly, you are a product of your choices. If you remember anything I've said today, a very practical thing is this. You can pick your choices. Or you can pick your consequences. But you don't pick both. You can't pick both. We think we can. You can't. So once you make a choice, the consequences become very real. And I've seen people make terrible choices. I've seen all kinds of personal lives destroyed, marriages struggling, because someone made a choice and they couldn't escape the consequences. But if I pick the consequence, now my choices are made for me. You see, once I pick the consequence, that's what Moses did. I'm going to be rewarded in the future by God. So my choice is I don't care about the treasures of Egypt. You see, God's going to be the one who evaluates my life. Once you make a consequence, your primary vision, your choices are made for you. Faith casts out fear. Let's pray. Father, this lesson is eminently practical because we all face fears. A relationship that's struggling, a diagnosis that is overwhelming, an economy that is hurting us. We have these uncertainties of living on this planet, and we end up becoming filled with fear about what might happen. But Father, the antidote for fear, all through your word,
is our faith in you. It's the steadfastness of our faith. All these men in that book of Hebrews 11, they had faith in you. Almost none of them ever received what was promised in this life, but their faith was steadfast. That's what I pray for each and every one of us, that we are steadfast of faith, because when we are, it casts out fear. I pray this for your glory and for our good. In Jesus' name, amen.

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1: 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I love it when you do the prayer school because the prayers that you pray over all the schools and the kids and the teachers, it means a lot. I know not just to me. I want you to know you make an impact.
0: Share your story with us today.

uplifting wife songs. That's Need to Breathe. Hey, good morning. I'm Libby. And if you're already thinking ahead for the weekend, that's normal. You know, it's Wednesday. We're halfway there. Labor Day coming up. It's where Americans get to celebrate work by, you know, working unusually hard to prepare for the day when we're not supposed to work. So I hope you can find some rest this weekend. Here's Jeremy Camp on Life Songs.

0: That's brand new from Leanna Crawford, thank God, on Uplifting Life Songs. Hey, I'm Libby. What are you thanking God for today? Leanna was a New Orleans resident for a brief period of time not too long ago, as her husband was an NBA player on the Pelicans for a brief time, and she knows all about what it means to miss New Orleans.
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2: 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I love the city of New Orleans, especially because of all the people I met. It felt like everywhere I went, in every pocket, everybody was so beautiful and so kind. Everybody just had this incredible light that they walked with, and I thought that was just amazing and made me fall in love, not just with the city, but with the people of New Orleans.
0: We know how Leanna Crawford feels. How about you? This place is special, and it's because of the people. So let's send that love note to New Orleans. 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
6: 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God is not waiting in anger to punish us for our wrongs. He's running after us to meet us right where we are.

0: My name is Angela. I am literally a living, breathing, walking testimony, and my story has just begun. 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
1: God is good all the time. Uplifting life songs.

Toby Mack on Uplifting Life Songs. Hey, good morning. I'm Libby. School's back in session. Those activities are multiplying. I don't know about your family calendar, but mine looks like air traffic control and Labor Day weekend is coming. So we're just kind of pretending that the routines we created a couple weeks ago are still functioning beautifully and that we don't actually need a break. But maybe we do. I actually find some relief in structure returning. Along with a little sadness that another summer is gone, there's financial stress, kids are adjusting, but also there's a realization that Christmas is somehow only 4 months away. I know, nobody needed that last sentence of pressure just yet, but here we are.

0: 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What if I told you that I believe it?
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0: CeCe Winans, who is coming to New Orleans. We kept saying this fall, but now it's next month. I know. I'm so excited. And also, how did that happen? Details on that show at lifesongs.com. I'm Libby. And today's Life Songs uplifting word comes to us from Philippians chapter 2, verse 13, which says, "For it is God who works in you to will and to act in order to fulfill his good purpose." God is the source of change in our heart, in our desires, and he provides all the strength, energy, and ability that we need to actually do those good things. So know that God is actively at work in you. He's giving you the inner desire and the outward ability to live in a way that pleases him.
1: 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We've got good news and more good news. 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
2: 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I asked her what I said wrong. 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

0: It's Phil Wickham on Uplifting Life Songs. Good morning. I'm Libby. We are officially in September. I don't know how that happened either, but here we are. And you know what that means? School germs are coming. Every parent knows that first cold of the school year is just waiting to make its entrance. So let's pray. Let's pray for health and a great school year. Our Life Songs prayer schools are back, brought to us each day by Crescent City Christian School. And today's is nominated by Beth in Gretna, who asks for prayers for Thomas Jefferson Academy for Advanced Studies. We're praying for the Jaguars today for good health, for God's guidance, provision, and protection over all the students, faculty, administration, staff, and families. Thanks for praying with us for the Jaguars in Gretna today.
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0: uplifting life songs. That's Lloyd Nix with A Little More. I'm Libby. Good afternoon. Thanks for hanging out with me today as we are already being encouraged to experience fall while it's still, you know, in the upper 90s outside. Nothing captures August in Louisiana quite like ordering a pumpkin spice latte while your seatbelt buckle is like the temperature of hot lava. Better make it a nice one today.
1: I want to dance like David. I want a faith like Paul.

0: Jesus Christ is the same yesterday, today, and forever. That's Ren Collective with Evergreen on Life Songs. 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God will provide the strength, energy, and ability to actually do those good things. He's changing our hearts and our desires actively at work in us. So let's allow him to give us the power to live in a way that pleases him.
1: 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Did it work? 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
1: Life Songs is awesome. I listen to y'all in the car and on the way to class. It's very uplifting and positive, and I'm so grateful to have a station that spreads the message of Jesus every day.

I hope whatever you're going through, you are still able to sing a hallelujah today. That's Lauren Daigle on Life Songs. Good afternoon. I'm Libby. So glad you're part of the Life Songs family. I know you may not be able to choose where you're born or what your last name is at birth, but we're very grateful that you've chosen to be part of our family at Life Songs. And speaking of family, today's good news is all about a journey to find one. Stay tuned. That story coming up in about 10 minutes on Life Songs.

fleur-de-lis or magnolias, we're flying a God is good all the time flag. You belong here. Uplifting life songs.

0: You got it. I'm Libby. And today's good news follows Joshua Schneelock, who grew up in a German Catholic orphanage. From infant to young adult, no one ever came looking for him or claimed him. He leaned hard on his faith to not grow bitter. And God blessed him as an adult with a family of his own. His wife, Nicole, two beautiful kids to love. It was actually his wife who got him an ancestry DNA kit and hired a genealogy professional to finally track down his blood relatives. It was an experience filled with difficult emotions. Now, as a middle-aged married father, did he want to know why he was abandoned? Would the search come up empty again? That's when Joshua got the call he'd waited for his entire life. His biological dad had been located. Arthur Colbert was an American who'd served in the military in Europe during the Cold War, and he never knew he'd fathered a child. When Joshua reached out to him, Arthur was so excited to meet a son he didn't know he had. Not only that, but Joshua has since met dozens of extended family members so thrilled to accept him and love him as family. After waiting 55 years, Joshua finally found his family, saying the biggest gift you can get is to be loved. Whatever your biological family situation may be, I hope that you know just how loved and accepted you are into the family of God. That's today's good news on Uplifting Life Songs.
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2: No Heart Left Behind is a ministry that looks to support and empower families to thrive with the Word of God and the love of Christ through counseling, mentorship, and community programs. We all have those seasons of life that feel like a lot, the ones where your brain feels like a bunch of open tabs on a computer screen that never gets closed. There is always a task to be completed, a decision to make, or a need that requires attention. As a spouse, parent, leader, etc., it can be easy to fall into the trap of self-sufficiency, feeling as though it is your job to fix everything and be the glue that holds it all together. This perfectionism destroys peace until we realize we are not the source. God is. Scriptures like Matthew 11:28 invite the weary to come to him for rest. Isaiah 40 recalls the truth that God never grows tired and is the source of strength for the weary. There is freedom and peace found in remembering that God loves you beyond your usefulness and every need is not yours to fill. 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

John Reddick on Uplifting Life Songs. Hey, I'm Libby. Thanks for kicking it with me this afternoon. It's an iced pumpkin spice latte kind of a day. Hot and toasty, feeling like 105 this afternoon with a little rain. Still possible to cool things off, at least a little bit. Or make it more steamy. Who knows?

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1: My name is Pete in Kenner. I just want to call and exhort you and thank y'all for being there and doing what you do. Y'all do a lot to touch people's lives. Thank you so much.
2: God is good all the time. Up-

You're Never Alone. That's Ellie Holcomb with Wherever I Go on Uplifting Life Songs. Good afternoon. I'm Libby. And if you are going somewhere this weekend for Labor Day weekend, well, be sure you have the free Life Songs app because you may need it hitting some of the traffic. Experts say stay off the roads tomorrow afternoon and much of Friday if you want to avoid the worst Labor Day weekend traffic. Sunday looks like it's going to be the easiest day to drive. We've also got higher gas prices, so just saying, pack that Life Songs app with you so that wherever you may be going, you'll always have that reminder that God is good all the time.

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1: 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I love Life Songs. You brighten my day every day.
2: And we all need that every single day. It's just so uplifting. And I love Life Songs. And I love y'all.

0: It's passion just that good
1: on uplifting life songs. I don't know how you can sit and listen to that song. I just got to be jumping and praising. Love it. I'm Libby. Thanks for hanging out with me this afternoon. It's a hot one. Our life song's uplifting word today is from Philippians chapter 2, verse 13. It says, "For it is God who works in you to will and to act in order to fulfill his good purpose." God is the source of change in our hearts and our desires, and he provides the strength, the energy, and the ability we need to actually do those good things that he's planting in us. So let's allow God to actively work in us so that we can live in a way that pleases him.
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0: That's Mercy Me on Life Songs, which I can't believe we've been talking about their fall concert coming to the River Center Arena in Baton Rouge forever, it feels like. And now it's going to be here before you know it next month. Details at lifesongs.com. I'm Libby, and I hope that you are having a great September so far. Yes, it's September. Is there an ambitious back-to-school routine that your family's already abandoned? Meal prep? Laying clothes out the night before, nobody yelling from the driveway. Hang in there and know that we're praying for you. Our Life Songs Prayer School today is Thomas Jefferson Academy for Advanced Studies. Please keep all the Jaguars and Gretna there in your prayers with us today. The Life Songs Prayer Schools are brought to us by Crescent City Christian School, and they're nominated by you. So we'd love to pray for your school too. You can sign up at lifesongs.com. Here's Brandon Lake.
1: I

0: It's Forrest Frank on Uplifting Life Songs. Good afternoon. I'm Libby, hoping things are more than okay for you today. If you live in Southeast Louisiana, whether you are from here or learning to be a local, I hope you know this. You belong here. And we want to celebrate all the places, the people, the memories and moments that make Southeast Louisiana feel like home. 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
1: That's Chandler Moore. God, I'm just grateful on uplifting life songs. I hope that you find much to be thankful for today and that you just shout it out to God in gratitude. I'm Libby, and I am a Gompacon for now, but stick around. Abby is on the way next on Life Songs.

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1: This is Teresa. Thank you for always giving me a touch of God's love. I love y'all, and I love live songs, and I couldn't listen to any other radio. Y'all are in my heart. Thank you so much.
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God is good all the time. Hey, it's Abby here, and you are listening to Uplifting Life Songs. It is Wednesday afternoon, 2:11 on this Wednesday. And with Wednesday comes What's Good Wednesday. So you got to call or text me at 855-816-8581 and tell me something good on this What's Good Wednesday. For me personally, what's good on this What's Good Wednesday? Look, I love Dancing with the Stars. I truly do. And today, they announced their cast for the next season of Dancing with the Stars. We'll be talking about that in just a little bit. But that is my What's Good Wednesday. Dancing with the Stars, you know, there's some pairings of the whole season that I'm very happy with. But there's also some pairings that I really could not care for. But you know what? I'll keep those to myself. But we will be talking about that in just a little bit. Hopefully you are having a great Wednesday. But again, would love to hear from you on this What's Good Wednesday. So call or text me at 855-816-8581. Would love to hear from you on this What's Good Wednesday.

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1: It was like you were speaking to me again. Thank Life Songs for always encouraging me and being there. And y'all are wonderful in a lost world, and I cannot wait

0: You are listening to Uplifting Life Songs. Hey, it's Abby here. And I was saying just a little bit ago that the season 35 cast of Dancing with the Stars has officially been announced by ABC News. And this next season of Dancing with the Stars is going to be broadcasting on September 15th, less than 2 weeks from now. And they have the biggest cast they have ever had in all 35 seasons of Dancing with the Stars. You got Julia Stiles, who is a big movie star. One movie she's in is 10 Things I Hate About You. That's a big rom-com. Harry Shum Jr. in Grey's Anatomy. You got Jenna Dwayne in Step Up. And then you also got Tatiana from The Fresh Prince of Bel-Air and so many others. We got some Olympians. We got some Paralympians. A Savannah Banana baseball player, and it's going to be a very, very interesting season. There are some pairings that I just absolutely love, and then there's some pairings that I do not like at all. Of course, I won't say anything of that because I'll just keep it to myself on who I'm going to be voting for every week, but I do love me some Dancing with the Stars. Truly excited about that if you couldn't tell. That is my What's Good Wednesday, is that Dancing with the Stars is coming up really soon. And if you can't tell, I am very much looking forward to it.
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Hey, it's Abby here. Hopefully you're having a great day so far. I know I am because it is Wednesday, which means it is a What's Good Wednesday. So this is where you can call or text me at 855-816-8581 and tell me something good on this What's Good Wednesday. Well, here is something good. Right now we're doing our Life Songs Prayer School, which is sponsored every single day by Crescent City Christian School, who is pioneering the next generation of Christian leaders. Today's Life Songs Prayer School is Thomas Jefferson Academy for Advanced Studies, the Jaguars from Gretna. Thank you, Beth, for nominating Thomas Jefferson Academy for Advanced Studies. And this is Beth's prayer for the Jaguars in Gretna. She says, please pray for God's guidance, provision, and protection over the students and faculty, administration, staff, and families. In Jesus' name, amen. If you can, please take a moment today to pray for Thomas Jefferson Academy for Advanced Studies as they start their school year. If you want to nominate your school to be a Life Songs Prayer School, well, then head to our website, which is lifesongs.com.

0: 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Hey, it's Abby here on this Wednesday afternoon, this What's Good Wednesday. Today's Life Songs uplifting word is coming from Philippians chapter 2, verse 13. It says, "For it is God who works in you to will and to act in order to fulfill his good purpose." This verse reminds us that God is very active. He wasn't just working during the Bible times. He wasn't working just during the Old Testament and New Testament. No, he's actively working right now, on September 2nd, 2026, at 2:46 p.m. to be exact, he's working. He's working in our life, and he's working in us to fulfill his good purpose. Our life is bigger than ourselves. We really are meant to bring glory and honor to our God, right? Well, God helps us do this. And sometimes we may not feel ready or equipped to do certain things in this life, but God actively works in us to fulfill what he has for you and me. This verse reminds me that yes, God is very active, but he's also working in you and me to do what we are meant to do, which is bring honor and glory to him.
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3: 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We wrote Living Water in a season where we finally started getting some of the things that we had been praying for. But before long, we'd be reaching for the next thing. Jesus in John 4 says that anyone who drinks from this world will thirst again.
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Hey, it's Abby here. Wanting to say thank you so much for being a part of this Life Songs family. Yes, you listening right now, thank you. Because of you, because of your generosity, we are able to celebrate almost half a century, 47 years to be exact, of sharing God's love together and broadcasting the good news of Jesus Christ on the airwaves to Southeast Louisiana and beyond. We couldn't do it without you. So from the bottom of all of our hearts here at Life Songs, thank you. 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
1: 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I really enjoy listening to you guys every day. 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
3: 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I love Life Songs. 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I couldn't go without it.

God is good all the time. Hey, it's Abby here, and you are listening to Uplifting Life Songs. Hopefully you're having a great What's Good Wednesday so far. It's 3:07 on this What's Good Wednesday. This is where you call or text me at 855-816-8581 and tell me something good on this What's Good Wednesday. Well, here is something good for you. I have a good news story coming up. And it's about 55 years ago, for 55 years, really, this whole time, this person has wondered where his family was and why he was abandoned. Well, then one phone call changed everything, and we're going to be talking about that in today's good news story. So stick around for it, because it really is a good one. Keep listening right here to Uplifting Life Songs.

0: Hey, Light Song, this is Matthew West. Tell me something good.
1: I'd be happy to tell you something good today. Well, for 55 years, Joshua wondered why no one ever came looking for him. Joshua grew up in German Catholic orphanage from infancy into young adulthood, and he never really knew anything about his biological family. Through it all, he says his faith helped him avoid becoming really bitter. As an adult, though, Joshua built the family he had always wanted with his wife named Nicole, and they raised their two children together. Then Nicole gave him an ancestry DNA kit and hired a genealogy professional to help find his biological relatives. Well, the search brought up plenty of emotions. Joshua wondered if he really wanted to know why he was abandoned and whether the search would end in another dead end. Well, then came the phone call he had been waiting for his entire life. They found his biological father. His name is Arthur Kolber, an American who served in the military in Europe during the Cold War. Arthur had no idea he had even fathered a child. When Joshua reached out, Arthur was thrilled to discover he had a son, and the reunion did not stop there. Joshua has now met dozens of extended family members, many of whom have welcomed him with open arms. After 55 years of wondering where he belonged, Joshua finally found the family he had prayed for. And he says the biggest gift you can receive is simply to be loved. That is today's good news story right here on Uplifting Life Songs.
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Hey, it's Abby here, and today's Life Songs Prayer School is sponsored by Crescent City Christian School, who is pioneering the next generation of Christian leaders. Today's Life Songs Prayer School is Thomas Jefferson Academy for Advanced Studies, the Jaguars from Gretna. Thank you, Beth, for nominating these Jaguars in Gretna. And here is her prayer request for Thomas Jefferson Academy for Advanced Studies. She says, please pray for God's guidance, provision, and protection over these students, this faculty, administration, staff, and families. In Jesus' name, amen. If you can, please take a moment today to pray for Thomas Jefferson Academy for Advanced Studies as they start their school year. And again, thank you so much, Beth, for nominating the Jaguars in Gretna. If you want to nominate your school to be Life Songs Prayer School, well, then you can just head to our website, which is lifesongs.com, or text the word school to our phone number, which is 855-816-8581.

0: 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Hey, it's Abby here. And something that has been going on for the past couple of Wednesdays is our love notes to New Orleans. We all know that anyone belongs here, including you. You belong here. So let's celebrate the places, the people, memories, and moments that really make Southeast Louisiana feel like home. We all know how special this place is. I know it, and I've only been here for 6 months, and I know it's special. And all of us here at Life Songs, we want to share the love of our neighborhoods and communities through your stories. Every story helps paint this collective love letter to our home. We actually have a love letter from Leanna Crawford, and this is her love note to New Orleans.
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2: Hey, it's Leanna Crawford, and I love the city of New Orleans, not just for the incredible food, which is life-changing for sure, and the amazing different pockets of cultures everywhere. I love the city of New Orleans, especially because of all the people I met. It felt like everywhere I went, in every pocket, everybody was so beautiful and so kind. Everybody just had this incredible light that they walked with, and I thought that was just amazing and made me fall in love, not just with the city, but with the people of New Orleans.

0: You are listening to Uplifting Life Songs. Hey, it's Abby here on this What's Good Wednesday. Hopefully you're having a great one so far. Well, some parts of life simply refuse to kind of fit inside our plans, right? Like we can prepare, we can work hard, we can ask good questions and really make wise decisions, but still face some outcomes that we did not choose for ourselves. A conversation, it may not go the way we hoped, an opportunity may disappear, or someone we love may make a decision that we cannot change. The future may remain unclear for all of us, even after we've done everything that we know to do. And that lack of control, I don't know about you, but it can make me feel anxious. But peace doesn't come from controlling everything. It comes from knowing who holds what we can't. And we talk about that in Proverbs chapter 3, verse 5 through 6. It says, "Trust in the Lord with all of your heart and lean not on your own understanding. In all of your ways, submit to him and he will make your path straight." Maybe you know this verse, maybe you don't, but it is a great one. Trusting God, it doesn't mean ignoring reality, refusing to make responsible choices or anything like that. It means recognizing the difference between our responsibility and God's. Because we can choose honesty, we can offer forgiveness and all these things, we can do today's work, we can ask for that help, set healthy boundaries, and take the next faithful step. So today, focus on what is yours to do. Place the rest in God's hands. You may not be able to control everything and anything at all, but you are not facing it alone. And even when the way forward is not clear for us just yet, God is still able to lead you and me with wisdom, steadiness, and hope.
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My name is Heather. First time I ever found Life Songs, I think I was living in Thibodaux. 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

God is good all the time. Hey, it's Abby here, and you are listening to Uplifting Life Songs. It is Wednesday, and here with Abby in the afternoons, you know exactly what Wednesday means. It's a What's Good Wednesday. So you got to call or text me at 855-816-8581 and tell me something good on this What's Good Wednesday. For me personally, well, my What's Good Wednesday is that the Dancing with the Stars season 35 cast was revealed this morning on Good Morning America. And if you know me, you know that Dancing with the Stars is like my Super Bowl. It's my World Series. It's my thing. Every single fall, I get really into it. I've watched Dancing with the Stars growing up. Took a little hiatus throughout probably like high school and college, and then kind of went back to it just a couple years ago, and I still love it. It really is so fun. There's a ton of new couples. Again, they revealed the new cast for this next season. There's a lot of couples I love. There's a lot of couples I don't love. But you know what? I'll keep that to myself. But that is my What's Good Wednesday. Would love to hear from you, though. Call or text me at 855-816-8581. Would love to hear from you on this What's Good Wednesday.

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Let's catch up. How you been? 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

0: 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Hey, it's Abby here on this Wednesday afternoon. It's a What's Good Wednesday. Well, here's something very interesting. You know, Dolly Parton, sadly, we lost her last week. A week after Dolly Parton's death, well, Halloween is coming up. And Dolly Parton is apparently going to be the new Halloween costume idea. It's going to be the most popular one this year. 2 months away from Halloween. And Dolly Parton Hollywood costumes, Halloween costumes, they are already flying off the shelves. Isn't that insane? Over two months from now. No, a little less than 2 months from now. Halloween is going to be happening. And Dolly Parton, well, that is going to be the costume idea of the season. But yes, Dolly Halloween costumes are flying off shelves and websites, and they're sharing how to make DIY costumes to honor this late singer-songwriter. You can actually find wigs and hairstyles from her different eras and more on Amazon and in several different stores like Walmart too, probably. But you can expect Dolly Parton and Spider-Man to be the two top costumes of the year. This doesn't honestly surprise me. With the news that we got last week of Dolly Parton passing, sadly, it doesn't shock me that we're going to have a lot of Dolly Parton Halloween costumes. But I think it's interesting that all these costumes are flying off the shelves and websites already. But there you go. The top two Halloween costumes you're going to be seeing this year, most likely Dolly Parton and Spider-Man.
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4: 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Well, scripture says that the joy of the Lord is our strength. It's in this song a lot.

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Hey, it's Abby here on this beautiful Wednesday afternoon. It's a What's Good Wednesday. So this is where you can call or text me at 855-816-8581 and tell me something good on this What's Good Wednesday. It doesn't matter how big or how small. It doesn't matter if it's happening next week, last week, even next month. Would still love to hear from you. 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
1: 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Hey, it's Abby here, and today's Life Songs Prayer School is Thomas Jefferson Academy for Advanced Studies, the Jaguars from Gretna. Thank you, Beth, for nominating these Jaguars from Gretna. Every single day, our Life Songs Prayer School is sponsored by Crescent City Christian School, who is pioneering the next generation of Christian leaders. But here is Beth's prayer for Thomas Jefferson Academy for Advanced Studies, the Life Songs Prayer School of the day. She says, please pray for God's guidance, provision, and protection over the students, faculty, administration, staff, and families. In Jesus' name, amen. If you can, please take a moment today to pray for Thomas Jefferson Academy for Advanced Studies as they start their school year. And again, thank you, Beth, for nominating these Jaguars and Gretna. If you want to nominate your school to be Life Songs Prayer School, well, then just head to our website, which is lifesongs.com.

0: You are listening to Uplifting Life Songs. Hey, it's Abby here, and today's Life Songs uplifting word is coming from Philippians chapter 2, verse 13. It says, "For it is God who works in you to will and to act in order to fulfill his good purpose." This verse reminds us that God is very active. He wasn't just active and working during the Bible times. He wasn't just active during the Old Testament and the New Testament. He's actively working right now on this Wednesday afternoon at 4:48 p.m. He is actively working. Where exactly? In you and in me. He works in us to fulfill his good purpose. Our life is bigger than ourselves. We're meant to bring glory and honor to our God, right? Well, God helps us do this. Sometimes we may not feel like we are ready or equipped to do certain things in life, but God actively works in us to fulfill what he has done for you and for me, or what he has for you and me. This verse reminds me that yes, God is very active, like I was saying, and he is working in you and me to do whatever we were meant to do, which of course is to bring honor and glory to him.
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Hey, it's Abby here, and I'm here to say thank you to you. Yes, you listening right now. Thank you so much for being a part of this family. Thank you for choosing to share hope by supporting Life Songs. You, your generosity, your giving, it makes a difference. It really does, because together we're able to share that much needed message of God's goodness every day, not just to Southeast Louisiana, but beyond Southeast Louisiana too. So thank you for making that possible for almost half a century. We really couldn't do this without you.

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God is good all the time. Hey, it's Abby here, and you are listening to Uplifting Life Songs. It is Wednesday afternoon / evening time, which means on a Wednesday, you know what that means with Abby in the afternoons. It means it's time for our What's Good Wednesday. So this is where you call or text me at 855-816-8581 and tell me something good on this What's Good Wednesday. Well, here is something good that I have for you. I'm giving you the answer to tomorrow morning's Life Songs Genius Club question coming up in just a few minutes. Josh from the Life Songs Morning Show is asking you that question around 8:10 in the morning, and you're already doing the genius thing listening to Life Songs right now. I'm giving you that answer coming up in about 6-7-ish minutes. So stick around right here to Uplifting Life Songs.

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2: 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I work over here at Knowledge Sports in Hammond. 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

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Hey, it's Abby here, and you know what time it is. It is time for our Genius Club answer. I, Abby, the Genius Master, I'm giving you the answer to tomorrow morning's Life Songs Genius Club question, and the answer is Jupiter. 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So again, Josh from Life Songs Morning Show is asking you that question around 15 hours from now, around 8, 10 in the morning. And you're already doing the genius thing listening to Life Songs because, again, I'm giving you that answer for tomorrow's question. And the answer is Jupiter. 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

0: 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Hey, it's Abby here, and today's Life Songs Prayer School is sponsored by Crescent City Christian School, who's pioneering the next generation of Christian leaders. Well, today's Life Songs Prayer School is Thomas Jefferson Academy for Advanced Studies, the Jaguars from Gretna. Thank you, Beth, for nominating Thomas Jefferson Academy for Advanced Studies. This is her prayer for those Jaguars in Gretna. She says, please pray for God's guidance, provision, and protection over the students, faculty, administration, staff, and families. In Jesus' name, amen. If you can, please take a moment today to pray for Thomas Jefferson Academy for Advanced Studies as they start their school year. And again, thank you, Beth, for nominating those Jaguars in Gretna. If you want to nominate your school to be a Life Songs Prayer School, well, then just head to our website, which is lifesongs.com, or just text the word school to our phone number, which is 855-816-8581.
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That's Forrest Frank with OK, right here on Uplifting Life Songs. It's Abby here, and I think we're doing more than OK, right? I mean, we are here listening to Life Songs on this What's Good Wednesday together. It can't get much better than that, right? Well, actually, it kind of can, because I have a good news story for you coming up in just a little bit. It's a great one, and it's about this guy. For 55 years, he wondered where his family was and why he was sadly abandoned. Well, then one phone call changed everything, and all of that is coming up in today's good news story. So stick around for it, because this really is a good one. Keep listening right here to Uplifting Life Songs.

0: Hey, Life Songs fam. I'm Rachel in Covington. Tell me something good.
1: I'd be happy to tell you something good today. Well, for 55 years, Joshua wondered why no one ever came

0: looking for him. Joshua grew up in a German Catholic orphanage from infancy into young adulthood, never knowing who his biological family really was. Through it all, he says his faith helped him avoid becoming bitter. As an adult, Joshua built the family he had always wanted, marrying his wife Nicole and raising two children. Then Nicole gave him an ancestry DNA kit and hired a genealogy professional to help him find his biological relatives. The search brought up plenty of emotions. Joshua wondered if he really wanted to know why he'd been abandoned, and whether the search would end in another dead end. Then came the phone call he had been waiting for his entire life. They had found his biological father. His name is Arthur Culver, an American who served in the military in Europe during the Cold War. Arthur had no idea he even fathered a child. So when Joshua reached out, Arthur was thrilled to discover he had a son. And the reunion didn't stop there. Joshua has now met dozens of extended family members, many of whom have welcomed him with open arms. After 55 years of wondering where he belonged, Joshua finally found the family he had prayed for. And he says the biggest gift you can receive is simply to be loved. That is today's good news story right here on Uplifting Life Songs.
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3: Hey guys, welcome to the broadcast today. I'm happy that you're with us. This week, the foundation that I'm laying and working on right now is from Deuteronomy chapter 28. And it's about how we've moved from the curse into now covenant relations with God. And today, every one of us who are born again now walk with God's Spirit living on the inside of us. So Holy Spirit is empowering you today to live a supernatural life. That life will always be marked by love, and that life will always be marked by honor, and you honor his way. So we're always going to be very honorable people. We're always going to be very loving people. And because of that, the Holy Spirit empowers us for supernatural living. Now, let me give you this thought process. In John 17, verses 3 through 4, it says this, "Now, eternal life is this." So he tells us now, what is eternal life? So can't we say that the eternal life we're talking about is the supernatural life? Of course we can. Can't we say that the eternal life is the abundant life? I'm saying, yeah, they're all in the same mix. And so he says this is eternal life. It's having an intimate knowledge of you and a connection with you, the only true God, and me, Jesus Christ, your Son, whom you have sent. And I want you to know that when you read that text where it says, "Son, whom you have sent," it is also speaking about us. We're sons and daughters of God sent to do something. And he says, this is what we've been called to do. "I've exalted and magnified you on the earth by completing the mission that you've given me. I have revealed your very true character, methods, and principles, exposing Satan as a liar and his methods of selfishness as a cause of death, and cured the remedy for sinfulness." You know what the cure for sinfulness is? Knowing the Father intimately. It is your healing solution. That's how we come into this next level. So when we talk about supernatural living, eternal life that flows from God into us, which Deuteronomy chapter 28 is all about, the blessing and the curse. The curse is if you sow into fleshly living, you will reap a life filled with fleshly outcomes. The more that you sow into the life of the Spirit, the more you'll get the abundance that comes out of the life of the Spirit. And so I want to show you this real quickly, John 17, verses 7 through 8. It says, now Jesus is speaking about his disciples, and it says, "Now they understand that everything I did was a revelation of you." So there was a purpose behind everything Jesus was doing. It was to reveal the heart of the Father. "For I presented the truth about you, your love and kindness kindness, your respect for freedom of choice and truthfulness, your gracious and consistent giving of yourself for the welfare of creation. And they have wholeheartedly embraced it, and they know with certainty that I am your ambassador. So here's something that we have to understand, is that there's this revelation that's brought forth by Jesus Christ. And the first step of the abundant life is you embrace it. You embrace that Jesus came as the ambassador of God. He came revealing the goodness of God. And as you embrace it, the more you embrace, the more you know. The more you open yourself up to the realities of the kingdom of God, the more the realities will come to light. So today, embrace the kingdom of God and then know him, for that he is your solution.
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1: 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Hey, it's Abby here, and something we've been doing for the past few Wednesdays is our Love Notes to New Orleans. This is where we want you to share us a story about how much you love your hometown, whether it's New Orleans, Metairie, Slidell, Mandeville, anywhere. We know how special this whole place is, Southeast Louisiana. 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So we want you to tell us how you feel about New Orleans and Southeast Louisiana. 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And right now, we have someone else's love note to New Orleans. It's Leanna Crawford with her love note.
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3: Hey, it's Leanna Crawford, and I love the city of New Orleans, not just for the incredible food, which is life-changing for sure, and the amazing different pockets of cultures everywhere. I love the city of New Orleans, especially because of all the people I met. It felt like everywhere I went, in every pocket, everybody was so beautiful and so kind. Everybody just had this incredible light that they walked with, and I thought that was just amazing and made me fall in love, not just with the city, but with the people of New Orleans.

0: On the night you're falling all to pieces, you can bring your lonely heart to Jesus. What if I told you that I believe it?
1: You are listening to Uplifting Life Songs. Hey, it's Abby here. And some parts of life simply refuse to fit inside our plans, right? And sometimes we can feel like everything all comes down to us, you know, like lack of control. It can leave us feeling anxious, but peace doesn't come from controlling everything. It comes from knowing who holds what we can't. Proverbs 3, verses 5 through 6 says, "Trust in the Lord with all your heart and lean not on your own understanding. In all your ways submit to him and he will make your path straight." Trusting God doesn't mean ignoring reality or refusing to take responsibilities and responsible choices. It means recognizing the difference between our responsibility and God's. 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
1: 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I love life songs. 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
2: 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I really appreciate everything that you guys do.

God is good all the time. Hey, it's Abby here, and you are listening to Uplifting Life Songs. Hopefully you are having an amazing Wednesday evening so far. I'm here to tell you about the Life Songs Prayer School today. 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Today's Life Songs Prayer School is Thomas Jefferson Academy for Advanced Studies, the Jaguars from Gretna. Thank you, Beth, for nominating Thomas Jefferson Academy for Advanced Studies. And this is her prayer for the Jaguars in Gretna. Beth says, please pray for God's guidance, provision, and protection over the students, the faculty, administration, staff, and families. In Jesus' name, amen. If you can, please take a moment today to pray for Thomas Jefferson Academy for Advanced Studies as they start their school year. And again, thank you, Beth, for nominating those Jaguars in Gretna. If you want to nominate your school to be Life Songs Prayer School, well, then you can just head to our website, which is lifesongs.com.

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0: 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Hey, it's Abby here, and today's Life Songs uplifting word is coming from Philippians chapter 2, verse 13. It says, "For it is God who works in you to will and to act in order to fulfill his good purpose." This verse reminds us that God is very active. He wasn't just working during Bible times. He wasn't just working during the Old Testament and the New Testament. No, he is actively working right now. Where? In you and in me. He works in us to fulfill his good purpose, like this verse says. Our life is bigger than ourselves. We're meant to bring glory and honor to our God, right? Well, God helps us do this. Sometimes we may not feel ready or equipped to do certain things in this life, but God actively works in us to fulfill what he has for you and me. This verse reminds me that yes, God is very active, and he's working in you and me to do what we are meant to do, which is to bring honor and glory to him. If you felt encouraged and uplifted by this verse like I have, then you can share it with others. And you can do that by heading to our Facebook page or Instagram, or you can sign up for the daily uplifting email, where you get the Life Songs uplifting word every day in your email inbox. 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Well, that's it for me. I'm heading out for the day, but don't worry, I will be back tomorrow at 2 p.m. Have a great rest of your Wednesday, everybody, and keep listening right here to Uplifting Life Songs.
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2: The fear of God goes a long way to motivating us to holy living. 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
3: 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I'm Philip Keller. Always a pleasure to study the Word of God with you. Well, in Acts chapter 19, Paul and his traveling companions preach the gospel in Ephesus. What follows is a revival and a revolt. In fact, the revolt happens because of the revival. Today, Pastor Gary takes an in-depth look at the revival that took place and at some of the lessons we can apply in our own journey of faith. 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
2: If we had half the fear of God as adults now that we had for our earthly fathers then, we would not do half the things we do. But because we often don't have a healthy and holy fear of God, we do things that are sinful, and we are not convicted about it because we lack a holy fear of God. That's the bottom line. We do the sinful things we do because we don't have a healthy fear of God, and we can either learn on our own or we can learn through painful consequences. But one way or another, we need to understand what it is to have a holy fear of God. Now, we have three children who are all grown now, but our middle child, Austin, you know, it's always the middle kid. I don't know what it is. It's just always that middle kid. And middle kid is still alive. He's sitting over here, so it all worked out. But middle kid decided one day to do something. So let me lay the background. We had, when the kids were growing up, we had a chocolate lab. She was a great dog. We loved her. You know, as you know, if you've been here long enough, I'm a dog guy, not a cat guy. Okay, so we had this wonderful dog, but we didn't have a fence at the time in our yard. So I bought one of those invisible electric fences, and I had to dig the whole trench around our yard and lay down the wire, and then you hook it up and it gets plugged in, and then you put a dog collar around the dog, and then it starts to beep as she gets closer to the boundary of the yard where the invisible wires are laid, and then if she gets too close, it'll start to send a shock to her neck, and then she learns this is the boundary of the yard. And so some of you, I'm sure, have those invisible fences. And so they're pretty effective. And dogs, learn, and then they won't cross your boundary of your yard. So middle child here. One day I'm inside the house. I'm in the kitchen with Terry. And I look out the window, and middle child has put the dog collar around his neck. Okay? And he's creeping towards the edge of our property. And I'm seeing this inside in the kitchen, and I called Terry over. I said, "Terry, get a load of this." And she comes to the window, and she's looking at him with the dog collar on, and he's taking these little gingerly steps. And she says to me, "What in the world is he doing?" She said, "He's going to shock himself. Gary, get out there and stop that. He's going to shock himself." I said, "I know." "No, this is going to be rich." She said, "You get out there." I said, "No, listen.

And yet, here's what the dog collar taught him. It gave him a new healthy respect for the boundaries. See, and that's what the fear of God is. The fear of God gives us a healthy respect for the boundaries. People who watch porn don't have a fear of God because they don't have a healthy respect for the boundaries. Married people who are flirting with other people at the office or the gym don't have a fear of God because they don't have a respect for the boundaries. People who cheat at their company don't have a fear of God because they don't respect the boundaries. So this is important for us to understand, because the fear of God goes a long way to motivating us to holy living. It's having a reverence and a respect for a holy and awesome God who could choose at any moment, except for his mercy, to give me what I deserve. And that holy fear is a pure motivator for holy living. David had a simple prayer in Psalm 86:11. He said, "Teach me your way, O Lord, and I will walk in your truth. Give me an undivided heart that I may fear your name." They had a holy fear of God. Number two, you see in this story that they had a reverence for the name of Jesus. The rest of verse 17 says, "The name of the Lord Jesus was magnified." ESV uses the word extolled. NIV says it was held in high honor. You remember when Jesus' disciples asked him to teach them how to pray, and Jesus gives this model for prayer. I don't think it was ever really intended to be recited as a rote prayer, although it's okay if we do, but it's commonly called the Lord's Prayer. But it was more of a model than anything else. And how does Jesus start? He says, "When you pray, say, 'Our Father who art in heaven, hallowed be your name.'" The word hallowed in the Greek original language is hagiazo. It means to consecrate, to separate as holy and pure. Very first thing of the Lord's Prayer is to reverence the holy, consecrated name of God. The Lord first introduced his proper name to Moses in Exodus chapter 3 when God spoke from a burning bush. And he announced himself using a verb in the Hebrew that just simply means to be. It is often pronounced Yahweh. But in using that verb form of that name that God presents to Moses, God declares himself as the self-existent one who is self-sufficient and sovereign in all his ways. He needs nothing and he needs no one. And besides his proper name that he introduced to Moses there in Exodus chapter 3, in addition to that, there are more than 350 names and titles of God throughout the whole Bible that express his character, his nature, his holiness. And all through the book of Psalms, David reminds us why we have to hold the name of God in high esteem. Psalm 8, verse 1, "O Lord, our Lord, how majestic is your name in all the earth." Psalm 29:2, "Ascribe to the Lord the glory, do his name." Psalm 30, verse 4, "Sing to the Lord, you saints of his, praise his holy name." Psalm 34, 3, "Glorify the Lord with me, let us exalt his name together." And on it goes. The name of the Lord was magnified. You see, that began with a fear of God. They had a holy fear of God. Then they had a reverence for the name of Jesus. And then number three, it says that they believed, and the inference is they believed in Jesus, and confessed their sins. It's verse 18. It says, "And many who had believed came confessing and telling their deeds." You see, a sincere belief in Jesus, if it's a true revival, is always followed by sincere confession of sins. And the Bible says in 1 John 1:9 that if we confess our sins to God, he is faithful and just to forgive us of our sins and to cleanse us from all unrighteousness. That's 1 John 1:9. Now listen again. If we confess our sins, that is to God, he is faithful and just to forgive us. He forgives us. Listen, I just want to say something that is hopefully liberating to some of you with Catholic backgrounds. You do not need to go to another human being to be absolved of your sins. That is God's business that he does through Jesus

0: Christ our Lord. 1 Timothy 2, verse 5, for there is one God and there is one mediator between men and God, the man Christ Jesus. You can take your sins directly to the Father through Jesus Christ, who ever lives to intercede for us. Jesus is our high priest. You do not need to confess your sins to another human being and have that human being absolve you of your sins. That's Jesus's business and his alone. And he does that wonderfully whenever we ask.
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0: That does not mean, however, that you never confess your sins to one another, because James chapter 5 encourages, for the purpose of accountability and prayer, that we should be vulnerable with enough people that we might trust, and might only be one or two, that we trust completely and they trust us, that you can sometimes confide in and confess sins. James 5 talks about that. That is healthy. That's important for accountability and for prayer. But that's different from anyone confessing sins to another human being for the purpose of having that human being absolve them of their sins. That is the work of Jesus and Jesus alone. And so we have direct access to God through Jesus Christ. We can confess our sins to him, and he is faithful and just to forgive us of our sins and cleanse us from all unrighteousness. But there is a place for, in confidential settings, among friends, to be able to confess sins for the purpose of accountability and for prayer. And it seems that that's also what is happening here in our story because of the way verse 18 ends. Read again verse 18. And many who had believed, that is, believed in Jesus, came confessing their sins to Jesus and telling their deeds. That last part seems to infer that people are being vulnerable with one another. They're telling each other their deeds. They're getting right with each other, because here's the big picture. They're getting right with God vertically, and they're getting right with one another horizontally. And so they're confessing their sins to the Lord, and they're telling each other their deeds because they want to get right with each other as much as they want to get right with the Lord. So that's also another beautiful mark of revival. Number four, it says that they purge their lives of ungodly influences. Now here in chapter 19, look at verse 19. It says, also many of those who had practiced magic brought their books together and burned them in the sight of all. Now please, these are not just magic books that teaching people sleight of hand. These are books having to do with sorcery and witchcraft. So this is tied into the demonic. This is tied into evil stuff. This is sorcery and witchcraft. And they bring these books together and burn them in the sight of all. Rest of the verse says, and they counted up the value of them, and it totaled 50,000 pieces of silver. Let me translate that in today's value. If you were to just take an $80,000 salary and figure out the equivalent, a day's wage in first century was one piece of silver. That's a day's wage. They have 50,000. The value of these books were 50,000 pieces of silver. That's 50,000 days wages. So if you were to take like an $80,000 salary today, there are 260 working days in the year. That's $307 a day. And if you multiply that times 50,000, it's more than $15 million in today's equivalent of the value of these books that they brought and burned. Now, let me say this, because book burnings have a long and dark history tied to censorship and oppressive regimes. One of the most famous book burning incidences was under Nazi Germany on May the 10th, 1933, when Nazi-dominated student groups carried out public burnings of books they claimed were un-German. The book burnings took place in 34 university towns and cities, and so Hitler wanted to rid the country of any un-German influence. What they were doing, they were burning books predominantly by Jewish authors. And so book burning in history has often been tied to censorship and oppressive regimes. That's not what is happening here in Acts 19. I just want to clarify that. What is happening in Acts 19 is not imposed by the government. It's not imposed by Christianity. It's not imposed by Paul. This is a self-imposed book burning because people who got right with God realized that there was stuff in their homes that was of ungodly influence that they needed to rid themselves of because it was hindering and in fact being detrimental to their walk with Christ. And so they took it upon themselves. This is nothing imposed by the government or the church or Paul. These people got under conviction. They took inventory of their homes. They said, we got some stuff here that is involved in sorcery and witchcraft, and we got to rid ourselves of this stuff because we're now right with the Lord and we're following Him, and we got to rid ourselves of all this ungodly stuff. So they brought it together. They burned their books related to sorcery and witchcraft, and it totaled more than $15 million in today's standard. And the point is this. It is important for us from time to time to take personal inventory of stuff we have in our home, of stuff that we allow in our hearts, and get rid of it. Look at what we look at. Look at what we listen to, what we scroll through on our phones, what we are entertained by, and make a decision as far as your home is concerned about what stuff you need to get rid of. And I don't know if you need to take it to the backyard and burn it, but you know whether it's just something you purge or you literally burn, there is something to be said of looking at the stuff that influences us in our own homes and getting rid of it. The last thing, number five, when revival came, they gave priority to the Word of God in their lives. They gave priority to the Word of God in their lives. Verse 20 says, so the Word of the Lord grew mightily and prevailed. There's so many benefits and blessings of the Bible when we read it, when we get it into our hearts, and when we do what it says. So many wonderful benefits and blessings of the Word of God when we live our lives according to its standard and we obey the truth of God's Word, God blesses us. Now, I don't mean that in a, you know, prosperity gospel way. I mean just that God simply loves to bless His children when they walk in obedience to His Word. So when we read it and do what it says, so many wonderful things happen to us. And there are different analogies that the Bible says about the Bible in terms of its benefit for us. Example, Jeremiah would say in Jeremiah 15:6 that the Word of God is like food. It is like food for my soul. And he says, your words were my joy and my heart's delight as I fed on your word. Also in Jeremiah 23:29, he says, your word is like fire that refines me. Your word is like a hammer that breaks up the hard places of my heart. These are the wonderful things that happen. We start to read God's word and it refines the junk in our lives. And it's like a hammer. It breaks up the hard parts of our heart. These are the natural benefits when we start to read God's Word. In Ephesians 5:26, Paul likened the Word of God to water. He says, it's like water that washes away the impurities of my life. The more I read it, the more it washes over and out the junk from my heart. In 1 Peter 2:2, Peter said the Word of God is like milk that nourishes a newborn baby. It helps me to grow as I read it. And James would say this in James 1:22-25. He says, do not merely listen to the word and so deceive yourselves. Do what it says. Anyone who listens to the word but does not do what it says is like a man who looks at his face in a mirror and after looking at himself goes away and immediately forgets what he looks like. But the man who looks intently into the perfect law that gives freedom, God's word, and continues to do this, not forgetting what he has heard, but doing it, he will be blessed in what he does. And so God tells us, when you abide by my word, it goes well for you. And these then are the five marks of a true revival: a fear of God, a reverence for the name of Jesus, a belief in Jesus and confession of sins, a purging of ungodly influences, and a priority of the word of God. And may God bring revival to our hearts, may God bring revival to our church, and may God bring revival to the United States of America. Come, Lord Jesus. Amen.
1: Quickly now, let's review those five key points. The Ephesian believers had a holy fear of God and a reverence for the name of Jesus. They believed in Jesus and confessed their sin. They purged themselves of ungodly influence. And lastly, they gave priority to the Word of God in their lives. Sounds like great advice for all of us. Now I'm pleased to welcome Pastor Gary Hamrick to the studio. Gary, I want to camp for a moment on something you touched on in this message, which is seeing the citizens of Ephesus purge their lives of ungodly influences as a result of the revival that was happening there. Can you unpack some of the key areas where you see believers needing to inventory what should be purged from their lives?
2: Yeah, somebody described our lives as a series of gates, like doors or entry points. You know, there's the eye gate, you know, what goes into our eyes, what are we looking at? There's the ear gate, you know, what are some of the things we're listening to that goes into our spirit? The mouth gate, what am I eating or drinking? The feet, you know, where am I walking? Where am I going? What are some of the places I'm visiting? And we just need to take inventory of all those things. You know, what's going into my eyes? What's going into my ears? What am I ingesting? And what am I consuming? And where am I going? And I mean, it takes a measure of honesty. We have to really be super honest with our lives. Like, what am I, particularly I think in this generation, we're so exposed to what we're looking at. We have our devices, you know, and so what's going in the eye gate? What am I feeding my spirit? What are some of the things on Netflix I'm watching, you know, or Prime, and how am I digesting social media and all of this stuff? All of that's feeding our spirit one way or another. It's either feeding it for good or it's feeding it for evil. And so it's just important that believers are honest about all the various gates and the entry points, and what are the things that are affecting me spiritually and physically and emotionally, and how can I really be honest about those things and then get rid of them if they're sinful, or, and confess those things as sin and ask the Lord to just kind of purge our hearts. But doing regular inventory is important. It's not a one annual spring cleaning kind of a thing. It's an ongoing daily effort to just really purge ourselves from all the influences that can creep into our hearts and into our minds.
1: Yeah, and on that, I think accountability is important as well when you do identify those things, to have accountability if needed in those areas.
2: Yeah, and people will be surprised to learn that we all share the same struggles. You know, sometimes when I meet with people and I say to them, you know, a lot of people struggle with that, and they'll be like, really? I thought I was the only one. And so that accountability is good, not just so we can hold each other accountable, but so that we can also remind each other, okay, I struggle with the same thing that you struggle with. You know, there's a variety of similarities between our flesh that we can relate to. And in that way, we can hold each other accountable, pray for each other, and know that we're not alone in the battle.
1: And to that end, I think that's a tool the enemy uses to isolate you as well.
2: Of course, yeah.
1: And that makes you no good for the kingdom when you're just isolated and alone.
2: Yeah.
1: Well, Gary, we appreciate you taking the time to sit down and talk with us today. And friends, as we were talking, I was reminded that if you would like to learn more about those gates, you can check out the Nehemiah series in our free mobile app. Text the letters APP to the number 84828, or visit our website at cornerstoneconnection.cc. to find the link there. Well, thanks so much for being with us for today's Cornerstone Connection. 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Cornerstone Connection is a production of Cornerstone Chapel, Leesburg, Virginia.

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1: Today on Fellowship in the Word, Pastor Bill Gebhardt challenges you to become a fully functioning follower of Jesus Christ

Fear's a part of our lives. We get afraid very easy. And I've been seen with a lot of people in Scripture, just because I was faithful last month doesn't mean I won't be fearful this month. I have to be vigilant about this. And there are some things now that don't scare me anymore, but I'm sure there's some things now that still scare me. I still become afraid. And there's no place for it. Over and over. If I have no reason to be afraid, if I'm commanded not to worry or have anxiety, then what am I doing? I'm not believing God. See, that's the point. I'm just not believing Him.

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